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1: How do you spell faith? F-A-I-T-H. 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Forgetting all, I trust Him. Faith. Forgetting all, I trust Him. 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
3: Well, greetings, folks, and thanks again for listening to our Bible Basics Radio Program. I do appreciate you tuning in. We're going to get right into our lesson today by asking you to turn again to Ephesians chapter 3, Ephesians chapter 3, where Paul the Apostle is praying for the saints in Ephesus. And he prays in Ephesians chapter 3, verse 19, that they might be filled with all the fullness of God. And so we're doing a series of lessons called From Faith to Fullness. We're talking about what it means to be filled with all the fullness of God. The moment that you get saved and trust the Lord Jesus Christ, you step into the light, into the kingdom of God. The Bible says He's delivered us from the kingdom of darkness to the kingdom of His dear Son. And the moment you get saved, things change, and you begin to walk with God and fellowship with God and serve God. But there's a growth process. There is a process by which we draw nigh to God, and we learn how to better serve Him and better fellowship with Him and so on. And it's called the fullness of God. In Ephesians chapter 4, verse 13, it's worded unto the measure of the stature of the fullness of Christ. And so we have to be filled with all the fullness of God, and we have the measure of the stature of the fullness of Christ. And so we're looking at how we move from faith, the moment we get saved, the moment we become a part of the family of God, to fullness, the fullness of God. And we looked as an illustration, we looked at the life of John the Beloved, John the Apostle, and how he seemed to be closer to the Lord than anyone else, how he made it to that inner circle, that intimacy with the Lord Jesus Christ, and walked and fellowshipped with the Lord, and had a closeness that it seems like so many Christians today know nothing about. I think if most of us would be very honest with ourselves, we feel that we often fall short of what God would have for us, and that our walk with God and our power in prayer and our fellowship with the Lord and that closeness that we talk about, preach about, and maybe even long for just isn't there. To be quite honest, I fear that the problem is that we don't long for it. That so many people say things like, well, I'm just glad to be saved, and as long as I get to heaven, that's all I care about. Well, if you're truly saved and truly born again, then the Bible says the Holy Spirit lives within you, and it is the Holy Spirit's desire that Jesus Christ have the preeminence in all things. And certainly the Holy Spirit is not simply interested in your salvation. He's interested in you being conformed to the image of God. And so we're talking about how to get to that place of being filled with all the fullness of God to the measure of the stature of the fullness of Christ. That ought to be our goal. Now, there's a lot of different ways that that is worded in the Bible. For example, the Bible says in Romans 8:29 that we should be conformed to the image of His Son. Now, you understand that according to the Bible, in 1 Corinthians 15, there is the first Adam and the last Adam. The first Adam is a reference to the man that God made in Genesis and put in a garden. The first Adam, he was sinless. He was a man, all man. And then the last Adam is the Lord Jesus Christ. You understand that when God breathed into the nostrils of Adam, Adam became a living soul, and he was sinless. He was perfect in every way. And God gave him a free will. And Adam and Eve sinned against God, and the image was marred. You see, Adam was made in the image of God, but the image was marred by sin. And so God had to put Adam out of the garden. He could no longer fellowship with Adam like he had once done. As a matter of fact, the Bible says he walked with Adam in the cool of the day. Can you imagine what it was like for God to fellowship with Adam, Adam to fellowship with God? But that fellowship was broken by sin, and the fellowship could not be what it once was. Well, Jesus Christ came as the last Adam to restore that fellowship, to restore that image. And when we get saved, Jesus Christ comes in the person of the Holy Spirit to live within us, and then we are being slowly conformed to the image of God. So the Bible talks about that in Romans chapter 8, verse 29. Galatians 2:20 is another passage. We're talking about what it means to be filled with all the fullness of God and to walk with God and fellowship with God, and different ways that that is expressed in our New Testament. The Bible says in Galatians chapter 2, verse 20, I am crucified with Christ, nevertheless I live, yet not I, but Christ liveth in me. And the life which I now live, I live in the flesh, but I live by the faith of the Son of God who loved me and gave Himself for me. Let me read that again. Let me correct myself here. Galatians 2:20, I am crucified with Christ, nevertheless I live, yet not I, but Christ liveth in me, and the life which I now live in the flesh, I live by the faith of the Son of God who loved me and gave Himself for me. Notice it says, I'm crucified, and yet I live. But it's not really I, it's Christ in me. You see, the Christian life is not a natural born man. The Christian life is not someone trying to do better, trying to be like Christ. It's not someone who's trying to conform to a certain standard. Rather, it is the life of Christ in us. It says in Colossians 3, when Christ shall appear, who is our life? It's Jesus Christ who is our life. I'm crucified and yet I live, but I really don't live. It's Christ that lives through me. That is Christianity. It's the life of Christ lived through the believer. In John 3, the way John the Baptist said it is, He must increase, but I must decrease. You see, it's no longer about me. It's no longer Ron Ralph. It's no longer whoever you are. It's not about you. It's about Him. He must increase, I must decrease. And then in 2 Corinthians chapter 4, it says that the life of Jesus might be made manifest in our body. You see, imagine that the life of Jesus would be manifest. That means to be made known, to be made clear, to be glorified. You've heard people say it, that they should see Jesus Christ in you. You might be the only Jesus they ever see. Here's the way it's worded. Look at 2 Corinthians chapter 5. This is a profound truth, and it's something that we simply do not stop and think enough about. 2 Corinthians chapter 5. The Bible says this in verse 19. Paul the Apostle says, to wit, that God was in

here in Christ's stead. That's why we are called the body of Christ. 1 Corinthians 12:13. We are the body of Christ. We are His hands. We are His feet. We are His eyes. We are His ears. We are the body. He's the head. He's already in heaven. And now we move about this planet. We are in Christ's stead. We move about, and our job is to reconcile people to God. We are supposed to be God's representatives. We are His ambassadors, the Bible says in 2 Corinthians 5:20. And when people see us, they're to see something of Christ. And so the Bible says it, that the life of Jesus might be made manifest in our body, 2 Corinthians 4:10. Another way it's worded in Romans 6:11 is dead to sin and alive to God. Dead to sin and alive to God. You see, before I got saved, I was alive to sin and dead to God. But once you get saved, sin should not have that same appeal to you, and God should appeal to you. You should be more interested in the things of God than the things of this world. And then the Bible says in 2 Corinthians 3, let's look at that one together, 2 Corinthians chapter 3. We're looking at different ways to see something about this subject, the fullness of God, to be filled with all the fullness of God. The Bible says in 2 Corinthians chapter 3, verse 18, but we all, with open face, beholding as in a glass the glory of the Lord. Now get this, are changed into the same image from glory to glory, even as by the Spirit of the Lord. And so the Holy Spirit works in our lives to change us, and it says, into the same image, conforming us to the image of God, which is the Lord Jesus Christ. The biblical fact is that God saved us to serve Him and to manifest His glory through us as Christ lives through our lives. I cannot say that clear enough, strong enough, loud enough. The biblical fact is that God saved us not just to get us to heaven, but to serve Him and to manifest His glory through us as Jesus Christ lives through our lives. It's not so much about heaven as it is about Him. Oh, so many people say, well, I just want to go to heaven. I just got saved so I wouldn't have to go to hell. I don't care about anything else. Hey, if you're saved, you ought to care about anything else. You ought to care about lost souls dying and going to hell. You ought to care about your life being pleasing to God. You were created for His pleasure, according to Revelation chapter 4, verse 11. It's not just about heaven. It's about Him. It's not just about a mansion. It's about ministry. God didn't just save you to give you a place to live in eternity. God saved you so you could serve Him down here. Jesus Christ said He came to minister to others and not to just be ministered to. And He saved us so that we would minister to others as we reconcile men to God. It's not about the streets of gold. It's about serving God. On and on we could go. But as we said last week and in our last study, salvation is only the beginning. You see, that's the problem. A lot of people think, well, I'm saved now. That's all that matters. I'm saved now. Got that settled. Salvation is the beginning. You must get salvation settled. True salvation, conversion, being born again, the new birth. When that takes place, it leads to change. You need to understand this. You must get this. Salvation is based on facts, not on feelings. Now, yes, praise the Lord. When you're saved, I'm glad it often feels good to be saved. But far too many people go through some religious experience, some emotional experience, and continue to live like the rest of the world. And they had a good feeling. They had emotions. Maybe they got caught up in a service. Maybe they got caught up in some kind of encouragement to go to an altar or whatever might have happened. And they went through a religious experience and nothing changed. Listen, folks, if any man be in Christ, he's a new creature. Old things are passed away. Behold, all things are become new. When you get saved, things change. Now, you may not always feel like you did when you got saved. You may not always have those goosebumps. You may not always have that wonderful, warm, fuzzy feeling that you had when you really, truly got saved. But listen, please hear me. Salvation is not based on that feeling. It's based on the fact that you've trusted Jesus Christ. Now, why do I say that? Because, for example, I'm a grandfather. Can I tell you something? I don't always feel like a grandfather. But you know what? I've got a son with children, another son with children. You know what that tells me? I'm a grandfather. I have grandchildren, whether I feel like it or not. You know, it's like that man that woke up early in the morning. He heard the alarm clock. It was 5 a.m. And he said to his wife, "What time is it?" She said, "It's 5 a.m. He said, "Boy, it sure don't feel like 5 a.m. Yeah, but it was. How he felt didn't change the facts. You know, I can put on certain clothes and a certain hat,

0: on some occasions and certain kind of shoes, and I can go out to what they call a golf course. And you know what? I can put that hat and that shirt, those golf pants and those golf shoes on. I might feel like a golfer, but guess what? After about two or three bogeys, a double bogey, hitting it in the sand trap, hitting it in the water, going into the woods, guess what? I don't feel much like a golfer. I just don't feel like it. I'd be out there playing golf. I might be out there playing, but that doesn't mean I'm a golfer. Listen, the simple fact of the matter is, if you've been born again, there ought to be some spiritual fruit. There ought to be some spiritual pars and some spiritual birdies in your life. The fact is that if you're saved, you ought to live for God. And if you've had some emotional experience and it didn't change the way you live, then there's something wrong. Don't base your salvation on feelings. Base your salvation on the fact that you've trusted Jesus Christ. And if you have, there's going to be some changes in your life. If you're truly saved, there's going to be a difference in your life than the life of an unsaved person. Now, we're going to pick this subject up next time, but I'm simply trying to, just build a case here that if we're saved, we ought to want to draw closer. If we're saved, we ought to want to experience the fullness of God. If we're saved, we ought to want our life to magnify Jesus Christ, and we ought to want to be conformed to the image of God's Son. So I appreciate you listening, and I hope you'll listen again next time. May the Lord bless you as you serve Him.
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2: Thank you for joining us today. This is Pastor Clarence Sexton from the Temple Baptist Church and Crown College in Knoxville, Tennessee. We're continuing with this series on determined to have a Christian home. As a matter of fact, today we conclude this brief series. We'll continue on the subject of the home. Pray that God will bless this today to all those who listen.

Would you take the Word of God and turn with me, please, to the book of 1 Thessalonians chapter 5. 1 Thessalonians chapter 5. We'll begin there and then read one of the passage. In the 5th chapter of 1 Thessalonians, beginning with verse 16, the Bible says, "Rejoice evermore, pray without ceasing, in everything give thanks, for this is the will of God in Christ Jesus concerning you. Quench not the spirit, despise not prophesyings, prove all things, hold fast that which is good, abstain from all appearance of evil." And then in 1 Thessalonians chapter 5 and verse 23, "And the very God of peace sanctify you wholly. And I pray, God, your whole spirit and soul and body be preserved blameless unto the coming of our Lord Jesus Christ." I want you to note carefully this important verse of Scripture in verse 23. "And the very God of peace sanctify you wholly." Completely. This is not the word H-O-L-Y. It is wholly. The word involving complete, all of us. "And I pray, God, your whole spirit and soul and body be preserved blameless in the coming of our Lord Jesus Christ." The motive to meet the Lord at His coming. When Jesus comes for His bride, when we're raptured to be with Him, and He receives a bride without blemish, without spot. And on this earth, in the marriage union, we have the opportunity to represent the wonderful union that Christ has with His church. The Bible says God has made us spirit, soul, and body. Not just body, but spirit, soul, and body. Often when people quote this passage or try to quote part of this passage, they begin with body. God has made us body, soul, and spirit, but God doesn't start there. There's a divine order here, and we should always follow the divine order. And the divine order is first spirit, then soul, then body. Spirit, soul, and body. We know of what we find in the earliest record of marriage in the Garden of Eden, that the Bible says God told man to leave father and mother, even when he didn't have a father and mother, establishing a principle of leaving and cleaving, and cleave unto his wife, and they too shall be one. One. One. Somewhere I want you to make a note that there's a difference between unity and union. Unity and union. Often people think when they have unity, they have union. You may agree on where you live. You may agree on your children. You may agree on what kind of car you should drive. And you may agree on where you should travel and have some unity in your marriage concerning those things and still be without union, without having oneness. It amazes me to find so many people who are thinking about getting married who have given no consideration to spiritual things. And when I ask, "What about your Christian life?" the response comes, "We haven't talked about that." When the very foundation of all of marriage must be built on the Lord. And our union in Christ, not unity, but our union in Christ. I remember talking to a lady about her husband. She'd been married about 10 years and they were having problems in their marriage. And I said, "Is he a Christian?" She said, "I have no idea of knowing. No way of knowing." I said, "You've never asked him? You've never talked about it?" She said, "No, we just don't talk about those things. I don't know if he's a Christian or if he's not a Christian." Well, no wonder she was having problems in her marriage. No wonder. God's Word does say that we should not be unequally yoked together. Christian people should marry Christian people. But let me shock you. There are Christian people who are married to Christian people who are also unequally yoked. Because one is a Christian who loves the Lord, and one is a Christian who does not love the Lord. Now, I hope that you're interested, deeply interested in this, because the most wonderful thing God allows in our human relationship is this union of marriage that He brings about. And the joy of journeying to glory with God as one married couple. The joy, may I repeat it, the joy of journeying together
in union with Christ as we travel to glory. What a blessed thing. What a blessed thing. And a classic passage I want to take you to in Ephesians chapter 5. And the Bible says in verse 18, "And be not drunk with wine wherein is excess, but be filled with the Spirit." There it is again, filled with the Spirit. That's not a recommendation, that's a command. And notice it is in the context of marriage. Verse 19 says, "Speaking to yourselves in psalms and hymns and spiritual songs, singing and making melody in your heart to the Lord, giving thanks always for all things unto God and the Father in the name of our Lord Jesus Christ, submitting yourselves one to another in the fear of God. Wives, submit yourselves unto your own husbands as unto the Lord. For the husband is the head of the wife, even as Christ is the head of the church, and he is the Savior of the body. Therefore, as the church is subject unto Christ, so let the wives be to their own husbands in everything. Husbands, love your wives, even as Christ also loved the church and gave himself for it, that he might sanctify and cleanse it with the washing of water by the word, that he might present it to himself a glorious church, not having spot or wrinkle or any such thing, but that it should be holy, holy and without blemish." There again, the motive for all of this is when we see Jesus, to be right with him, to have lived in a way that he expected us to live. And one other passage, if you'll bear with me, in 1 Peter chapter 3, just one verse from this beautiful passage of Scripture about marriage. 1 Peter chapter 3 and verse 7, notice this expression. "Likewise, ye husbands, dwell with them according to knowledge." Dwell with them according to knowledge, giving honor unto the wife as unto the weaker vessel, as being heirs together of the grace of life, that your prayers be not hindered. We're to live together according to knowledge. Now, when God made me, he made me spirit, soul, and body. It might interest you to know that in my spirit I have a conscience. Conscience cannot be a guide, because a conscience can be trained and conditioned. A conscience is more like a policeman who can blow the whistle on you. A conscience is one of the ways God gave me to know there's a God. Romans chapter 1, creation reveals the Lord. Romans chapter 2, I have an inward witness, conscience. The outward witness of the Lord, the outward witness of the Lord is creation. No man ever lived without knowing there is a God, from the witness of creation outwardly and the witness of conscience inwardly. In my spirit, the Lord dwells when I'm saved. My spirit is a candle of the Lord. And when

establishing a spiritual relationship in marriage. Establishing a spiritual relationship in marriage. Most people think when they relate to one another and become one, it's one in body. But no strong marriage can be built on oneness in body. If you're simply attracted to the physical and relate to the physical, that will not endure the tough times. You may have found some unity there, but no real union, lasting union there. We're not just to have oneness in body, but oneness in spirit, oneness in soul, and oneness in body. And the spirit union that we have with God and with one another forms the foundation for the rest of our lives. Now I want to give you some things that will help you in this union to add quality to your marriage, to build the stability in your marriage that you must have if you're going to endure and be the example. If you're not going to just exist together, if you're going to enjoy the journey and be the Christian married couple God desires you to be, there must be spiritual union. Let me tell you some things that will help you. Number one, speak to one another about how you came to know the Lord and what He means to you. If you're a man, your wife should be able to recite your testimony just like you do. She should know as much as she could possibly know about when you got saved and what Jesus Christ means to you. And the reverse is true also. The husband should have heard the wife's testimony so often and heard her talk so much about the Lord that he is very familiar with how she came to know Jesus as her Savior. I'm going to ask you this question. Can you give me, husband, can you give me the details not of your salvation, but of your wife's salvation? And wife, can you give me the details of your husband's salvation? Have you talked together about how you came to know the Lord Jesus as your Savior and what He means to you? When Evelyn and I were first married, I talked to her often about knowing the Lord, how good God is to me, how the Lord had blessed me, how for peace I had great bitterness, but I went to the Lord and the Lord delivered me. For peace I had great bitterness, and the Bible says, "And thou in love to my soul hast delivered me from the pit of corruption, for thou hast cast all my sins behind thy back." And I thrilled at sharing my testimony and talking to my wife, the person I love dearest in all the world, of this human beings. I loved telling her what Jesus Christ meant to me. And she'd try to share her testimony. Remember, my wife was the daughter of a Baptist preacher who was killed in an automobile accident when she was just a young child. She was raised by a godly Christian woman who gave her a wonderful Christian example. She was taken to church every time the church met, and for all the activities the girls in the church were involved in, she was there. My wife had been forward in a church service. She had gone through the motions of salvation, but she had an emotional experience, and she had absolute doubt about her salvation.

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0: Broadcasting from the heart of Jesus, this is Anchor Radio. The Anchor is Jesus Ministries is a ministry of the Berean Bible Baptist Church, Echoland. In Davao City, your access to the truth is Anchor Radio, proclaiming Jesus saves. Jesus
1: saves. Jesus' last words to you and me were to do three things. Jesus commands us, you and me, to do three things. Jesus told us to get people saved, then to get them baptized, and then to get them out soul winning. Now, Jesus commanded you and me to do three things. What are they? Get folks saved, get folks baptized, and get folks soul winning. Now, those are the three things He commanded us to do. Now, if we're only getting people saved, are we doing all that God commanded us to do? Now, if we only get people saved and baptized, are we doing all that God commands us to do? No, to do what Jesus commanded you and me to do, we need to get folks saved, get them baptized, and get them soul winning. Those are Jesus' last words to you and me. He commands us to do those three things.

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1: All right, I want to show you the gospel hand. Now, what I want you to do is take your finger and point to your thumb on the other hand. All right, are you doing it? Here we go, and then I want you to repeat after me as we point to each finger on your hand. It goes like this. God loves you. We're all sinners. Jesus died for us. We can go to heaven if we put our trust in Him. And then go backwards. If we put our trust in Him, we can go to heaven because Jesus died for us, because we're all sinners, and God loves you. Now, let's do it one more time. God loves you. We're all sinners. Jesus died for us. You can go to heaven if you put your trust in Him. If you put your trust in Him, you can go to heaven because Jesus died for us, because we're all sinners and God loves you.
2: And greetings again, friend. This is Howard Hunter, your host here on the Study to Show Thyself Approved Bible Study Program. And it is a joy to come to you here on the radio to spend some time studying the Word of God and the words of God. The Bible says that all Scripture is given by inspiration of God. So the way God gives things is He inspires it. And then we also find in Psalms chapter 12, verse 6 and 7, that the Lord has preserved His Word exactly as He wants it. Now, we teach that the preserved Word of God is the King James 1611 Bible. But if you have poor English skills and you need the Word of God and the words of God, then there are some translations from English into Tagalog that are true to a King James Bible. The final Word of God would be, the authority would be a King James Bible, and then the translation would be an illumination or illustration or a way of understanding the English in a better way to help you grow in the grace of the Lord Jesus Christ. Now, the only translation in Tagalog that I would recommend would be the translation from Precious Seed Ministries with Brother Roger Riley. They've done a good work putting together a New Testament, and they have now they have a New Testament with the English King James text included. So it's wonderful. If you'd like to have a copy, you can write us at P.O. Box 39675, Lipa City, 4217, Batangas Province, and I'll gladly get a Bible to you with the Tagalog and English in it. We have been studying the book of 2 Thessalonians, and we've been looking at the second coming of the Lord Jesus Christ. That's called the Advent, and then the rapture of the church. There's a group of believers. The Bible teaches that there's three groups in the world. There's the world, the church, and the Jew. There's Israel. There's the believers of the church. And then there's those who do not know Jesus Christ as their Savior. They are, that's what the Bible calls the world, or the quote-unquote heathen. And that just means that they don't know Jesus Christ, they don't know God, and they are not known of God. So we have the rapture of the church. The next event on God's prophetic calendar is the tribulation, and right before that tribulation is what's called the pre-tribulation rapture. We don't believe in the post-tribulation rapture. We don't believe in a mid-tribulation rapture. We believe that the church, the body of Christ, the bride of Christ, is going to be taken out of this world, out of the wrath to come, which is going to be poured upon this earth. If you read through the book of Revelation, you find vials that are wrath. You find all kinds of terrible things that God's going to allow to happen to this world to cause men to turn to Him. Now, most men will not. They'll believe a lie. But we're not talking about that. We're talking about this rapture of the church. What does it mean? In 1 and 2 Thessalonians was written by the Apostle Paul to help those believers at Thessalonica understand that Jesus Christ is coming back. And because these books are included in the canon of Scripture, that means in all the writings that God put together, then what we have is the books of 1st and 2nd Thessalonians is for us today, so we can be comforted, we can be encouraged and helped in the Bible doctrine that God has taught about the rapture of the church, or as in the in 2 Thessalonians chapter 2 verse 1 talks about the day of Christ. That's when Jesus Christ gets his due. You see, God is not like us. And God, we need everything done in our time, and we have just a few short years. The Bible says 70 or 70 years is the years of our lives. And so for us, 5 years is a long time. But for God, who lives in eternity, 1,000 years, the Bible says, is as a day, and a day as 1,000 years. So God is not in a hurry to bring about his will and his kingdom, his design and desire upon this, not just this planet that we live on, earth, but upon all of his creation, the heavens and the glory of God. So Paul writes in 2 Thessalonians chapter 2, "Now we beseech you, brethren," so he's talking to Christians, "by the coming of our Lord," there's the advent of Jesus Christ, "and by our gathering together unto him." So the day of Christ and the day of the Lord are two different things, and the gathering together unto him is what we've been talking about. We showed you in the New Testament the day of Christ is different from the day of the Lord in the Old Testament. And then we get down to chapter 3, and Paul writes this. Paul writes, "Let no man deceive you by any means." So how do I keep from being deceived? Well, by being in the Word of God, by studying the words of God. "Let no man deceive you by any means, for that day," the day of Christ. Now that's the advent of Jesus Christ. That's when Jesus Christ returns as King of Kings and Lord of Lords. You'll find that in Revelation chapter 16 and 19. When he comes back and brings in his kingdom and stops the rule and the reign of the Antichrist and the devil himself and Satan on the face of this world. You see, the Bible declares and describes Satan as the god of this world. Do you know why all the television shows, Mali Talaga? Amen. Anong sa lahat ng mga programa sa TV, may isang theme, di ba? Ano yun? Vengeance. Amen. It's getting back at someone who hurt someone. And one of that's the god of this world, his whole idea. Here, Jesus Christ came, and when he came, he didn't come to bring vengeance on this world. He came to die as the Lamb of God that beareth away the sin of the world. You see how different God is? God provides produce his will and his kingdom, but he does it his way so that his name is glorified. So the day of Christ is at hand. I believe it's very soon. But before that day of Christ, we have what we call the gathering together to Jesus Christ, or the rapture. So Paul writes, "Let no man deceive you." So if we rightly divide the Word of God, if we understand the Old Testament is different from the New Testament, if we understand the day of Christ is different from the day of the Lord, then we begin to understand some things. And Paul writes, he says, "Don't let any man deceive you by any means." So you and I should study to show ourselves approved, so that no man can try to teach us mali ng doctrine by any means, for that day. Which day, Paul? The day of Christ, verse 2. "That day shall not come, except there come a falling away first, and that man of sin be revealed, the son of perdition." So we talk about the Lord Jesus Christ coming for the church. And like I said, I am pre-tribulation. I believe that we are not going to see the wrath of God. We are underneath the love of God because you've gotten saved. Therefore, if any man be in Christ, he is a new creature. Old things are passed away. Behold, all things are become new. That's a statement of truth. The Holy Spirit came in, Colossians chapter 2, and cut me free from this body of death. Therefore, I am, as far as God's concerned, sinless. And that's called the standing of the child of God in Jesus Christ is perfectly righteous. But what does it mean to be the imminent? We talk about the imminent return or the imminent rapture of the church. Well, if you look up the definition of the word imminent, it means the quality or condition of being about to occur. So malapit na ng occurrence, di ba? So imminency in reference to Bible prophecy means

Going to spend 7 years with the Lord Jesus Christ in heaven. We'll be there during for the what's called the judgment seat of Christ, and then we're going to have the marriage supper of the Lamb, and then we're going to come back with him and watch him set up his kingdom where we can rule and reign with Jesus Christ for 1,000 years. That's called the millennium, mil annum, 1,000 years. Now listen. If the church was required to go through the 7-year tribulation, the second coming wouldn't be imminent, would it? Amen. If that were so, when we read through our Bible, Paul would have warned us to be prepared for trying times. But listen, Paul, maraming beses sinabi ni Paul sa Biblia to the church, he comforted us by the coming of the Lord. If you'll turn to 1 Thessalonians chapter 4, 1 Thessalonians chapter 4, and look at verse 18. 1 Thessalonians chapter 4 and verse 8, well actually verse 17, we'll pick up the context. Then we which are alive and remain shall be caught up together with them in the clouds to meet the Lord in the air, and so shall we ever be with the Lord. Wherefore? Because we're getting raptured. We're going to meet the Lord in the air with our loved ones that have gone on before. Wherefore, comfort one another with these words. If we were going to go through the tribulation, there would be no comfort in the rapture. Because we're going through the tribulation. But the church is not going through the tribulation. We talked about that in the past, about how we are not going to suffer the wrath of God, but we're underneath the mercy and the grace of God and the goodness of God. So this post-tribulation theology and this mid-tribulation theology is incorrect. There are many teachers nowadays that have left their first love, and they've left their Bible doctrine and their belief in the imminent return of the Lord Jesus Christ, and they said, oh well, the troubles and problems I'm going through must change my beliefs. No. Sinabi ng Biblia. The difference is I am a Bible believer, and if the Bible says something, then I change my beliefs to match the Bible. I don't change my Bible to match my beliefs. And if Jesus Christ said he was coming to take us away, malapit na talaga. And I believe that with all my heart. I hope you'll write us today. Let us know you're listening. And if you listen to the announcers, you come.

0: 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The Anchor is Jesus Ministries is a ministry of the Berean Bible Baptist Church, Echoland. 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
1: Listen to me very carefully. The most important thing in your life should be doing God's will. Now remember something, there is no failure in the will of God, and there is no success out of the will of God. You see, the will of God is five things: going to church, reading your Bible, praying, soul winning, and tithing. That's God's will. That's in the Bible. God says that is His will for our life. It's five things. Here, can you say them with me? Going to church, reading your Bible, praying, soul winning, and tithing. That's God's will for your life. Now, if a Christian is not doing these things, then they're not in God's will. And remember, there is no failure in the will of God. And there is no success out of the will of God.

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1: God has a plan for your life. Romans 12, 1 and 2 says, I beseech you therefore, brethren, by the mercies of God, that ye present your bodies a living sacrifice, holy, acceptable unto God, which is your reasonable service. And be not conformed to this world, but be ye transformed by the renewing of your mind, that ye may prove what is that good and acceptable and perfect will of God. God has a will or a wish for your life. God created you to do something that only you can do. The Bible says in Jeremiah 1:5, before I formed thee in the belly, I knew thee. And before thou camest forth out of the womb, I sanctified thee, and I ordained thee a prophet unto the nations. Now, before you were ever born, God had a plan for your life. You see, you're special to God. You're very special. What are you going to do with the life that God has given you? You were created for the Lord. There's something that only you can do. God created you with a plan in mind. You're very special to God. God has a plan for your life.

0: 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The Anchor is Jesus Ministries is a ministry of the Berean Bible Baptist Church, Echoland. 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
1: Now the Bible says in Romans 1:16, "For I am not ashamed of the gospel of Christ, for it," that's the gospel, "is the power of God unto salvation." Now, I want to find out what the gospel is, because whatever the gospel is, that's what gets folks saved. Now, the Bible plainly says in 1 Corinthians 15 that the gospel is three things. It's the death, the burial, and the resurrection. That means if somebody believes that Jesus died for their sins, was buried, and 3 days later rose again from the dead, that's what gets them saved. So the gospel's three things. Are you ready? Can you say it with me? It's the death, the burial, and the resurrection. That's the gospel. It's three things: the death, the burial, and the resurrection.

0: The defendant will stand and face Judge Eli while sentence is passed.
1: This case has not been easy to judge. It is unfortunate that the land is in such a state of turmoil. Moses made provision in the laws for the poor and needy, and the laws are sufficient. I know it's hard to listen to the cries of hungry children, to be their father and not try to get them something to eat. Perhaps you could have found work if you had tried just a little harder. But instead, you stole a sheep, and you killed it and ate it, you and your family. Now, the law of Moses is very specific with regard to a theft of this nature. You must restore the stolen sheep fourfold.
2: But, Your Honor, I cannot restore even one sheep, let alone four. We were starving. We had to have something to eat. I searched and searched for work, but could find no one to hire me. We went after the gleaners, as the law provides, but they left nothing. Nothing at all. What could I do? We had to eat.
1: You must restore fourfold. If you cannot do so by any other means, then you will have to sell either yourself or one of your children to be a slave. I have spoken. So shall it be.

0: After Eli returned from the seat of judgment unto his own home, his wife came unto him and said,
1: Eli, you have got to punish your sons, Hophni and Phinehas.
2: Oh, what have they done now?
1: They stole grapes from Thamar's vineyard.
2: Oh, you're sure of this?
1: One of Thamar's servants was working in the vineyard and saw them.
2: Well, perhaps he lied.
1: The servant was Ram, and you know he wouldn't lie.
2: No, he wouldn't.
1: Shall I have the boys come in and see you?
2: Yes, I guess so.
3: Yes, Father.
2: What is it? Sons, your mother tells me that you stole some grapes from Thamar's vineyard.
4: Who told her that?
2: Never mind who told her. Did you take some grapes with you from his vineyard?
4: I don't know.
3: What difference does it make if we did? We have the right to eat all we want.
2: Now, sons, you're better acquainted with the law than that. You know that those provisions were made primarily for travelers. You also know that in any case you are not to take fruit from the vineyard with you. To do so is to steal.
3: I think you're making a big issue over nothing.
4: Besides, we're Levites. Thamar has a duty to help support us, the old miser.
2: Hophni, Thamar is not a miser. He is a good, kind man.
4: Well, he shouldn't begrudge us a few grapes. We were hungry.
2: Sons, that's not the point. The point is that you stole something that was not yours, and you should make restitution.
3: I'm not going to make restitution to him for a few old grapes.
4: Me either.
3: Look, Father, we're Levites, priests. We don't
2: have
3: to.
2: You boys are not priests.
4: We should be. We're old enough.
3: You're the high priest, and we're your sons. We should serve at the tabernacle with you.
2: Perhaps someday you will be priest.
3: Not someday, now. We want to start right away.
2: But you are not worthy, or at least not ready yet to
4: not
2: be priest.
4: Not ready? We are too ready. We know the law. We've watched you serve at the tabernacle since we were boys. We know the customs and services better than anyone else in Israel.
2: Well, it is true that you know the customs. But, oh, my sons, if only your lives were what they should be. How can I make you priests? We'll see.
0: If Eli had weighed the terrible consequences of indulging his sons, he would have punished them at once. Instead, he listened to their request and allowed them to become priests and serve at the tabernacle. But they did not respect their holy office. Meanwhile, in another part of Israel, another priest by the name of Elkanah was preparing to leave his home to serve at the tabernacle.
5: Hannah, you have my things ready?
6: Yes, dear, here you are. And, Elkanah, while you're at the tabernacle, will you pray to the Lord that he give me a child, a son?
5: I will, dear, although I'm sure he knows your longing. Does Peninnah still lord it over you because she has children and you don't?
6: Yes. More and more each day, it seems.
5: I suppose I shouldn't have married her, even though you are barren. She has brought a lot of bickering to our once happy home. But I must be on my way. Keep your courage up. Goodbye, dear.
6: Goodbye, okay.
4: Say, Brother Phinehas, do you see that fellow over there who just came into the courtyard?
3: You mean the one with the bundle of belongings?
4: Yes. Now, what do you suppose he's come here?
3: Why, it's obvious. He's a priest come to serve his term of duty here at the tabernacle.
4: Exactly. Now tell me, have you felt the need of any more help around here?
3: No, and quit trying to be funny. Get rid of him like we have the others.
7: Hello there. Sir, can I help you?
5: Yes, can you tell me where I'll find High Priest Eli?
4: He's in the tabernacle, busy. State your desires.
5: Well, my name is Elkanah, and I've come to serve my term of duty.
3: And just who sent for you to come? Elkanah.
5: Why, no one. This is the month during which I always serve.
4: Look, friend, we've got a new system now.
3: Yeah, you don't just show up here any old time and expect a free handout.
4: From now on, if we want you to come and work, we'll let you know. Understand?
5: No, I don't understand. It's the custom for the priest to serve their term on a rotation basis, not by request.
4: Now, we've told you once, and we're not going to tell you once more. We've got a new system.
3: You're not needed, you're not wanted, so get out.
5: I'm going to see your father Eli about this.
4: I told you he's busy.
5: I don't care how busy he is. You can't keep me from seeing him.
3: We're his assistants. If you want to see him, you have to make your request through us.
5: I'll do nothing of the sort. I've had enough of this nonsense. I'm going to see Eli, and I'm going to see him right now. Out of my way.
4: That'll be all right, Brother Phinehas. Father understands the system as well as we do.
8: Thank you. word with you?
2: Why, if it isn't Elkanah. Come in, my son. How are you? How's the family? You seem to be as fit as ever.
8: I don't know. I thought I was until I met your sons, Hophni and Phineas.
2: Hophni and Phineas? Did they trouble you?
8: They tell me that my services are no longer needed.
2: So that's it. Well, since they've been assisting me, we don't need as many of the other priests as we once did.
8: Oh.
2: You know how it is. The country's in such a turmoil. Some of the priests don't show up, and many people aren't paying their tithes as they should. So there isn't enough money to support the tabernacle as there should be.
8: Yes.
2: I was sure that you would understand. Oh, now tell me, how's your family?
8: Oh, they're all right, I guess.
2: Well, I'm glad to hear that. It's been pleasant to see you again. In a few months, it will be the Feast of Tabernacles. Perhaps I'll see you when you come up then.
8: Yes, perhaps.
6: Why, Elkanah, what's wrong? Why are you back so soon?
8: Oh, they told me I wasn't needed.
6: Not needed? And just why not?
8: Eli's two sons, Hophni and Phineas, are serving in the tabernacle. They're not having any of the other priests serve.
6: Hophni and Phineas? Why, they're just boys. They're not priests.
8: I'm afraid Eli has made them priests.
6: The very idea. Wonder so many people are forsaking the worship of the God of heaven.
8: Now, we must not let the misdeeds of others cause us to lose faith in God. He is a God of love.
6: Yes, I know. Did you remember to ask God to give me a son?
8: Oh, no. I was so upset after talking to Eli and his sons that I completely forgot it until just now. I'm sorry, dear.
6: I understand. I know you must have been upset. It's just that...
8: Just what? Peninnah?
6: Yes.
8: By the way, where is she now?
6: Oh, she's out playing with the children, I think. Oh, Elkanah, why doesn't God let me have children, too?
8: I don't know. I wish I did. But come now, dry your tears. Crying about it won't help. I'll tell you what. In a few months, it will be the Feast of Tabernacles. We'll all go up to the temple together, and while we're there, you can make a special request to God yourself. All right?
6: All right.
8: Hannah! Peninnah! How are the preparations coming for the journey to Shiloh for the feast?
6: Just fine, dear. We're almost ready.
9: Just about ready? Ha! Huh? You forget that I still have to get the children ready.
6: I'll be glad to help you, Peninnah.
9: Oh, sure. You're always glad to help. You think they were your children instead of mine.
6: I didn't mean it that way. I was only
8: trying to... No. Stop this bickering. This is no time for a family quarrel. Peninnah, I should think that you would welcome Hannah's help. You're always complaining about all the work you have to do.
9: I'm not complaining. It's just that I get sick and tired of her poor little childless me attitude. It's plain enough to see that she has displeased God, and that's why she's barren.
8: Peninnah, now, you know that's not so. You apologize to Hannah, and don't ever let me hear you talk like that again.
9: All right. I'm sorry.
6: You're forgiven, Peninnah. Now, what can I do to help you?
9: Oh, why don't you go start getting the children dressed? I'll be along in a few moments.
6: All right.
10: Father, how much longer till we'll get to Shiloh?
8: Well, it's not far now. You should be able to see the city when we round that next bend in the trail.
10: Can I help you make the booth this year?
8: Yes, I guess you can. First, we'll have to find several branches and
9: then... Are we going to camp at the usual place?
8: Well, why not? It's a good site, not too far from the sanctuary. There's a good water supply. Now, do you know of a better spot?
9: No, I guess it's all right.
6: Look, there's the city of Shiloh. We can see it now.
10: Father, can I run on ahead, please?
8: Oh, all right, but not too far. Now, don't get lost. Oh, the children are so happy. This should be a joyous time for all of us.
10: Father, can I put another piece of wood on the fire?
8: Oh, yes, I guess so. Be careful now. Put it right there at the side. That's it.
9: Come on, children. It's time for you to go to bed.
10: Already? We just got the campfire going good.
6: Oh, it wouldn't hurt for them to stay up a little later tonight, would it, Peninnah?
11: Are you trying to tell me how to bring up my children?
6: Why, no, it's just that
11: It's just none of your concern. If you know so much about bringing up children, why don't you have some?
6: Oh, if only God...
8: No, Peninnah, Hannah, stop the fussing. Let's not spoil this evening with a fight. This is to be a joyous occasion. And tomorrow we will have the peace offering feast. Why, it's supposed to signify brotherhood and goodwill toward one another.
11: Yes, dear.
6: I'm sorry, Peninnah. I didn't mean to tell you what to do.
11: You're always sorry. Come on, children, get to bed. Morning will be here soon enough.
10: Father, can I go to the tabernacle with
8: you? No, dear. I think you'd better stay in here. I have to go to the tabernacle while the peace offering is sacrificed. I won't be gone long.
7: Good morning, sir. Are you preparing for a peace offering?
8: Yes, Your Grace. The fat is on the altar and all is in readiness.
7: Give me my priestly portion, then.
8: As soon as the fat is burned, you'll get your just portion.
7: I'm too busy to wait. Give it to me now.
8: But the law clearly states
7: that you... Don't tell me what the law... Wait a minute. Shouldn't I know you? Yes, I remember now. Brother Phineas, come over here a minute.
3: What's the problem, brother?
7: No problem. It's just that this priest, remember him? Anyway, as I recall, his name is Elkanah. He was trying to tell me about the law.
3: Sure, I remember. Look, Elkanah, around here we are the law, understand?
8: I understand that you do not realize the importance of your holy office.
7: Quite the contrary. We do realize our importance. And if you're smart, you'll give us our portion of the sacrifice now, or we'll take it by force.
8: All right, here you are.
7: Come on, more than that.
3: At least four times as much.
8: But that won't leave enough for my family to have a feast.
3: That's your problem. Now give it here, or we'll take it.
6: Why, Elkanah, you're back sooner than usual.
8: Well, I didn't have to wait very long.
6: Where's the rest of the sacrifice?

0: Careful what you say. You know that I love you both. Now, you should not be jealous of Hannah.
1: Jealous of her? She's the one that's jealous. Jealous of me because I have children, and she's barren. She's cursed of God.
0: Hannah! Hannah, come back here. Oh, dear, I must go and talk to her. Hannah, why do you weep, and why do you not eat, and why is your heart sad? Am I not more to you than 10 sons?
2: Yes, I suppose you are, Elkanah, but why? Why doesn't God let me have a son?
0: I don't know, dear, but come, let us finish the feast, and then you can go to the tabernacle, make a special request to God as we plan.
2: All right.
3: Now Eli the high priest was sitting on the seat beside the doorpost of the temple, and Hannah, deeply distressed, prayed to the Lord and wept bitterly.
2: O Lord of hosts, if thou wilt indeed look on my affliction and remember me and not forget me, thy maidservant, but will give to thy maidservant a son, then I will give him to the Lord. As soon as he's old enough, I will bring him to your tabernacle to remain and serve thee all the days of his life.
3: As she continued praying before the Lord, Eli observed her mouth. Hannah was speaking in her heart, only her lips moved, and her voice was not heard. Therefore, Eli took her to be a drunken woman.
4: Woman, how long will you be drunken? Put away your wine from you.
2: No, my lord. I'm a woman sorely troubled. I have drunk neither wine nor strong drink, but I have been praying to the Lord. Do not regard me as a base woman, for I have been praying to the Lord because of my anxiety and vexation, praying that God would take away my burden and grant my request.
4: I'm sorry I misjudged you. It is seldom that I see anyone pray sincerely. Go in peace, and the God of Israel grant your petition, which you have made to him.
2: O Lord, I thank thee that thou hast heard my prayer and given me this son. As I have vowed, he shall be thine. Just as soon as he's old enough, I will take him to your tabernacle, and there he shall remain and serve thee. Help me to train him to love thee, to realize his duty to thee. Give me the strength to keep my vow and not to wish to keep him to myself. And grant that Elkanah, my husband, will look favorably toward my vow and help me. And help Peninnah to see the beauty of a full surrender to thee, and realize the worthlessness of arrogance. And above all, Lord, help me to be a good mother. Amen. You precious baby. It'll be hard to give you up, but I must never think of you as mine. You belong to God. I'll have to give you a name. Let's see. I know. I'll call you Samuel. It means God has heard. For he did hear me and granted my request. Elkanah.
0: Yes, what is it, dear?
2: In a few more weeks, it'll be time for the Feast of Booths.
0: So?
2: I don't think I'll go up to the tabernacle this year.
0: But you haven't gone up with us for the last several years. Don't you think little Samuel is old enough by now to make the trip? It's only a few miles.
2: Oh, he's old enough. That's not the reason.
0: Well, what is it, then?
2: It's just that, well, the last time I was at the tabernacle, I made a special request to God that he give me a son, which he did.
0: Yes.
2: And when I asked for a son, I also made a vow to God.
0: What kind of a vow?
2: I promised God that I would give my son to him, to serve him.
0: Well, many mothers make a vow like that.
2: Yes, Elkanah, but my vow to God was more specific. I told God that I would take my son to his tabernacle just as soon as he was old enough to leave me. And there he would remain and serve the Lord all the days of his life.
0: I see.
2: Therefore, I must not take Samuel to the tabernacle and then bring him back home with me. I'm afraid that if I did each visit, it would become harder to leave him. The very first

0: time I return to Shiloh must be the decisive visit.
1: You know that as your husband, I can nullify your vow.
0: I know.
1: It will be just as hard for me to part with little Samuel as for you. I love him very dearly.
0: Yes.
1: At the tabernacle, he would be exposed to the evil influence of Eli's wayward sons, Hophni and Phinehas. And Eli himself is getting old and feeble. It certainly is not a very good place for a boy to grow up. When did you plan to take him?
0: Just as soon as he's a little older. Another year or two. Three at the most.
1: How could you do it? Why, the child is your whole life without him. What meaning would your life have?
0: I will always know that God heard my request, Elkanah. That he took away my reproach before Peninnah. Every day, little Samuel will be the object of my prayers. And each year I will make him a new robe with my own hands and take it to him at the annual feast. Elkanah, I cannot think of little Samuel as mine. He is the Lord's.
1: You shall keep your vow before God, and I will help you and take also a vow myself. For now I know that you have a greater faith than I.
2: Mother? Mother?
0: Yes, dear, what is it?
2: I brought you some flowers.
0: Why, thank you, dear.
2: Only they're not as pretty as they were.
0: Do you know why, Samuel?
2: No.
0: They have been separated from their source of strength. That's why they wither and die. And it's just the same with us. When we become separated from the Lord, who is our source of strength, then we die spiritually. We forget all about God.
2: How can we keep from dying spiritually?
0: Well, the best way is to pray to God every day. Remember, he always hears your prayers. Samuel, do you know what your name means?
2: No.
0: It means God has heard.
2: Heard what?
0: Well, specifically, he heard my prayer. I wanted a little boy very, very much. And so I went to the tabernacle and asked God to give me one. And he did. He gave me you.
2: Oh.
0: But there's more to it than that. I told God that if he would give me a little boy, then I would give my little boy back to God.
2: Are you going to give me back to God?
0: Yes. I'm going to give you to God to serve him.
2: How?
0: Well, I'm going to take you to the tabernacle at Shiloh. You will live there and help High Priest Eli.
2: But I don't want to leave you, Mother.
0: Of course you don't, Samuel. And I don't want you to. But many of our people don't worship the God of heaven anymore. And we need someone to lead us back to God. Perhaps that someone will be you. You've been specially dedicated to God. That's why you must grow up in God's house. Do you understand, dear?
2: I'll try to, Mother. I love you, too, and I don't...
0: You love God, too, don't you?
2: Yes.
0: Well, remember, son, that you belong to God. You must always love him above all others.
2: I'm willing to do what God wants me to do, Mother.
3: I see my sons are busy. Can I serve you? I see you have prepared a bullock for sacrifice. For what purpose?
1: It is to be a token of atonement, Your Grace.
3: An atonement? For whom?
1: Our son.
3: Your son? This little lad? I don't understand.
0: Do you not remember me, sir?
3: No.
0: A few years ago, I came here and prayed earnestly to God.
3: Yes, just now I remember. I rebuked you for being drunken, and I was wrong. I also blessed you, didn't I?
0: Yes, Your Grace. As you live, I am the woman who was standing here in your presence praying to the Lord. For this child I prayed, and the Lord has granted me my petition, which I made to him. Therefore, I have given him to the Lord. As long as he lives, he is given to the Lord.
3: Given to the Lord?
0: He is to remain here at the tabernacle. From this time on, he will serve the Lord.
3: Why were you so deeply distressed when you prayed to the Lord and... And why did you weep?
0: I was childless and ridiculed as one despised by God.
3: And you are willing to give this child to the Lord?
0: Yes. His name is Samuel.
2: Hello, Your Grace.
3: Samuel. It means God has heard. Woman, I cannot help but marvel at your faith and devotion.
4: The aged Eli, himself an overindulgent father, was awed and humbled as he beheld this mother's great sacrifice in parting with her child. and he was reproved for his own selfish love. In humiliation and reverence, he bowed before the Lord, and they worshipped together.

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2: Did you know that going to church is very important? 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You need to bring money for Jesus, a visitor, yourself, and your Bible. Now, say it with me. Here we go. Ready? You need to bring money for Jesus, a visitor, yourself, and your Bible.
3: I want you to take the time, please, to mark an expression that I love in the 8th verse of this 22nd chapter of Matthew. The Lord Jesus says, the wedding is ready. And I believe the wedding is ready.
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5: Thank you for joining us today. This is Pastor Clarence Sexton from the Temple Baptist Church in Crown College in Knoxville, Tennessee. We've come to the end of another week of broadcasting, and these weeks come and go. I want you to support young people who are trying to train to serve the Lord at Crown College. I'll tell you how in just a moment when we've concluded this broadcast, and I hope you've been listening each day. May God speak to your heart.

You take your Bibles, please, and turn with me to the Gospel according to Matthew, the 22nd chapter, and we begin reading with verse 1. In Matthew chapter 22 and verse 1, again our Lord reveals His thoughts concerning the religious leaders of His day. He meets them face to face and speaks to them in a way that no man had spoken to them. We find a parable given to us here, beginning with verse 1 in Matthew chapter 22, that says, "And Jesus answered and spake unto them again by parables, and said, The kingdom of heaven is like unto a certain king, which made a marriage for his son. And he sent forth his servants to call them that were bidden to the wedding, and they would not come. Again, he sent forth other servants, saying, Tell them which are bidden, Behold, I have prepared my dinner. My oxen and my fatlings are killed, and all things are ready. Come unto the marriage. But they made light of it, and went their ways, one to his farm, another to his merchandise. And the remnant took his servants and entreated them spitefully and slew them. But when the king heard thereof, he was wroth, and he sent forth his armies and destroyed those murderers and burned up their city. Then saith he to his servants, The wedding is ready, but they which were bidden were not worthy. Go ye therefore to the highways, and as many as ye shall find, bid to the marriage. So those servants went out into the highways and gathered together all as many as they found, both bad and good. And the wedding was furnished with guests. And when the king came in to see the guest, he saw there was a man which had not on a wedding garment. And he saith unto him, Friend, how camest thou in hither not having a wedding garment? And he was speechless. Then said the king to the servants, Bind him hand and foot, and take him away, and cast him into the outer darkness. There shall be weeping and gnashing of teeth. For many are called, but few are chosen." I want you to take the time, please, to mark an expression that I love in the 8th verse of this 22nd chapter of Matthew. The Lord Jesus says, The wedding is ready. And I believe the wedding is ready. The bridegroom is at the door. He's about to come for his bride. Everywhere we go, everybody we talk with is anxious to know what we think about the coming of Christ. The Lord's coming is at hand. It is a purifying doctrine to think of the coming of Jesus Christ and to love His appearing. It's a doctrine that helps us understand all of Scripture. The Bible makes lots of sense to the believer who knows what the Bible teaches about the coming of Jesus Christ. It's an incomplete book. So much of it we read is meaningless if we don't understand that Jesus Christ is coming again. He stood one day and said to his disciples, Let not your heart be troubled. Believe in God, believe also in me. In my Father's house are many mansions. If it were not so, I would have told you. I go to prepare a place for you, and if I go and prepare a place for you, I will come again. If that's all I had, that'd be enough. He said, I will come again. Think of it. I will come again. Over 300 references in 27 books of the New Testament. Imagine going down a road 27 miles long with 300 signs declaring the king is coming, the king is coming, the king is coming, the king is coming. I'll guarantee you by the time you got to the end of the road, you believe the king is coming. And when you read the Bible, you're going to hear the message that the king is coming. The Lord said here, the wedding is ready. This is a wonderful parable. A wonderful parable. This parabolic teaching starts back in chapter 21 with verse 23. If you'll notice what the Bible says, And when he was come into the temple, the chief priests and the elders of the people came unto him as he was teaching and said, By what authority dost thou these things? And who gave thee
this authority. Jesus answered and said to them, I also will ask you one thing, which if you tell me, I likewise will tell you by what authority I do these things. The baptism of John, whence was it? From heaven or of men? And they reasoned with themselves, saying, if we shall say from heaven, he will say unto us, why did ye not then believe him? But if we shall say of men, we fear the people, for all hold John as a prophet. And they answered Jesus and said, we cannot tell. And he said to them, neither tell I you by what authority I do these things. And the Bible says in verse 28, but what think ye? A certain man, he began a parable. In verse 33, hear another parable. And in verse 1 of chapter 22, another parable. Three in a row. And when he finished these parables, they thought they'd trick him. So if you look with me in the 15th verse of chapter 22, they sent someone of the Herodians, and he silenced him. In verse 23, they sent someone of the Sadducees, and he silenced them. They sent someone of the Pharisees in verse 34, and he silenced him. And finally, the Bible says in verse 46, and no man was able to answer him a word, neither does any man from that day forth ask him any more questions. That's our Lord. As you look with me at this parable in chapter 22, begin with verse 1, let's consider first the interpretation of the parable. The interpretation of the parable. This is a rather easy one to interpret. The Bible says, and Jesus answered and spake unto them again by parables and said, the kingdom of heaven is like unto a certain king which made a marriage for his son and sent forth his servants to call them that were bidden to the wedding, that they would, and they would not come. Again he sent forth other servants, saying, tell them which are bidden, behold, I have prepared my dinner, my oxen and my fatlings are killed, and all things are ready, come unto the marriage. But they made light of it, and went their ways, one to his farm, another to his merchandise. And the remnant took his servants, and entreated them spitefully, and slew them. But when the king heard thereof, he was wroth, and sent forth his armies, and destroyed those murderers, and burned up their city. Now, what does all this mean? The king, of course, in this parable is God the Father. The Son, none other than the Lord Jesus Christ. The servants, his preachers of the gospel. We find in this parable that the servants who go out and bid them to come to a wedding feast. There's going to be a marriage supper someday. And the Bible says when they were bidden to come, it is not that they could not come. Notice carefully what the Word of God says in verse 3. And sent forth his servants to call them that were bidden to the wedding, and they would not come. You see, the Son of God came from heaven's glory and bled and died on Calvary's cross. He suffered our death for us. He tasted death for every man. He purchased salvation full, free, and forever for anyone that trusts him. And he bids all the world, come unto me, all you that labor, and be heavy laden, and I will give you rest. He says, for God so loved the world that he gave his only begotten Son, that whosoever believeth in him should not perish, but have everlasting life. All men can come to him for salvation. It is not that they cannot come. It is not that these could not come. But they made a decision that they would not come. And I wonder how many people do you know, and I hope you're not numbered among those who have been bidden to come and would not come. I thank God I've accepted the invitation, and I'm headed toward the marriage supper. If you turn with me in your Bibles to the revelation of Jesus Christ in the 19th chapter. In Revelation chapter 19, the Bible says in verse 7, let us be glad and rejoice and give honor to him, for the marriage of the Lamb is come, and his wife hath made herself ready. Now in this marriage, the Lord Jesus is our heavenly bridegroom, and the church is the bride.
And verse 8 of Revelation chapter 19, the Bible says, "And to her was granted that she should be arrayed in fine linen, clean and white, for the fine linen is the righteousness of saints." I want you to remember that. They're clothed in righteousness, not their own, but His. You see, we came to the end of chapter 3 in the revelation of Jesus Christ. The church disappeared. We don't see the church anymore until we come to the 19th chapter. And the Bible says in verse 9 of chapter 19, "And he said unto me, Right, blessed are they which are called unto the marriage supper of the Lamb. And he said unto me, These are the true sayings of God. And I fell at his feet to worship him." And the Bible says, "And he said unto me, See thou, do it not. I am thy fellow servant, and of thy brethren that have the testimony of Jesus. Worship God, for the testimony of Jesus is the spirit of prophecy." And then the Bible says in verse 11, "And I saw heaven opened." Praise God. "And behold, a white horse, and he that sat on him was called Faithful and True, and in righteousness he doth judge and make war. His eyes were as a flame of fire, on his head were many crowns, and he had a name written that no man knew but he himself. And he was clothed with a vesture dipped in blood, and his name is called the Word of God." There's no doubt about who that is. Remember when the Word became flesh and dwelt among us? "And the armies which were in heaven followed him upon white horses, clothed in fine linen, white and clean, and out of his mouth goeth a sharp sword, that with it he should smite the nations, and he shall rule them with a rod of iron, and he treadeth the winepress of the fierceness and wrath of Almighty God, and he hath on his vesture and on his thigh a name written, King of Kings and Lord of Lords." That's the supper up there in Revelation chapter 19, given to us in verse 9. That's the marriage supper that I'm going to be a part of, but there's another supper. The Bible says in verse 17, "And I saw an angel standing in the sun, and he cried with a loud voice, saying to all the fowls that fly in the midst of heaven, Come and gather yourselves together unto the supper of the great God."

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I want you to do that, and I want you to encourage others to do the same. I hope you'll support it each month. You can do that online. Find out how and do that today. Invest in eternity. You'll be glad you did, especially when you see Jesus and see all those with the Lord that have been won to Christ by people you helped train at Crown College. And now may God bless you as you listen to our choir singing, Look Unto Jesus.

0: Broadcasting from the heart of Jesus, this is Anchor Radio. The Anchor is Jesus Ministries is a ministry of the Berean Bible Baptist Church, Echoland. 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
1: You should always tell the truth. Jesus said He is the truth. The Lord is our God of truth and without iniquity. Just and right is He. The Holy Spirit is called the Spirit of truth and will guide you into all truth and to tell the truth. Jesus told us of the devil that he was a murderer from the beginning and abode not in the truth because there is no truth in him, that is, in the devil. When he, the devil, speaketh a lie, he speaketh of his own, for he is a liar and the father of it. Don't ever tell a lie. Always tell the truth. God said, one that speaks a lie shall not go unpunished. And God says He hates lying lips. The way to not tell a lie is always tell the truth.
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3: Well, greetings, folks, and thanks again for listening to our Bible Basics radio program. I do appreciate you tuning in. We're going to get right into our lesson today by asking you to turn to 2 Corinthians chapter 10. We'll pick it up in verse 3. We're going to continue a series of lessons that we started last time on the subject of the battle for the minds of men. The Bible says in 2 Corinthians chapter 10, verse 3, "For though we walk in the flesh, we do not war after the flesh. For the weapons of our warfare are not carnal, but mighty through God to the pulling down of strongholds, casting down imaginations and every high thing that exalteth itself against the knowledge of God, and bringing into captivity every thought to the obedience of Christ." Paul the Apostle teaches us that we are in a war. We are in a battle. He does not talk about warfare as a possibility, but a reality. And he says our battle is a spiritual battle. The weapons of our warfare are not carnal, but they're mighty through God to the pulling down of strongholds. And then he goes on to talk about this battle enables us, or the Holy Spirit and the spiritual weapons that we have enable us to cast down imaginations. And imagine this, the Bible says we can bring every thought into captivity to the obedience of Christ. God does care about your thought life. He cares about what goes on in your mind, imaginations, he says here in verse 5. And so the Bible says that we're at war. We're in a war, and it's not a war after the flesh, according to verse 3. It's not a physical war. Now, the weapons of our warfare are not carnal, according to verse 4. In other words, we are in a spiritual war. Paul said it this way in Romans 7. He said, "I see another law in my members, warring against the law of my mind." And so you and I, if you're saved, if you're born again, you are engaged in a battle. Life is a battle. Now, if you've lived long, you know that. And if you've been saved very long, you know what I had to discover in 1978 when I got saved and got born again. I learned that the Christian life is a real battle. A lot of people have the idea that when you get saved, your troubles are over, your problems are over, and it's just going to be a bed of roses. Well, one preacher said if it's a bed of roses, there's a lot of thorns in the roses. The truth of the matter is, we're engaged in a war. God and Satan oppose one another, and Satan desires for you to ruin your testimony, to ruin your effectiveness as a child of God, and the devil wants to destroy you, and the way he wants to do that is by going after your mind. And in this war, this battle that we're engaged in, there is no place for conscientious objectors, for pacifists, if you will. Listen, if you're saved, you are at war, and you're going to have to gird up the loins of your mind, the Bible says, and acknowledge the fact that you are in a battle. So the battle is real. And the battlefield, if you will, the beachhead, the battlefront, the enemy's target area is your mind, my mind. He knows how to go after us. I have taught many times that in the Old Testament, especially in the early days of humanity, it looks like Satan went after the soul of man. And yet God provided those sacrifices in the Old Testament, and the devil lost the battle. When you come to the New Testament, it looks like he goes after the body. In other words, you read about the martyrs and the catacombs and the terrible persecution of the first few centuries of Christianity. And then the devil saw that that wasn't going to work either, because under persecution, Christianity thrived. And so first in the Old Testament, he went after the souls of men. In the New Testament, early days of Christianity, he went after the bodies and thought that by persecuting the saints that he could destroy Christianity. And that didn't work. And now in these last days, it looks like he's going after the mind. 2 Corinthians 10 is clear. It's our thought life, a battle for the minds of men. Now, we looked at Daniel chapter 2, and we'll try to be quick in a review today, where thoughts enter the mind in chapter 2, verse 29. Thoughts enter the mind. You're going down the road, you see a billboard, and things enter your mind. Thoughts enter your mind. In Daniel chapter 5, verse 20, Nebuchadnezzar's mind was hardened in pride. And so again, the devil is working on the mind, and he wants you to become hard and past feeling and insensitive, and he wants the love of many to wax cold. He's trying to attack the mind so that you will become passive and so on. And so clearly thoughts enter the mind, and your mind can be hardened. And then the Bible says in Romans chapter 8, verse 6, to be carnally minded is death. What does that mean? That means we simply are always thinking about carnal, physical, tangible things. We are not spiritually minded too often. And so to be carnally minded is death. And that passage, by the way, in Romans 8, 6, is talking to saved people. So when it says that to be carnally minded is death, if you'll study the book of Romans, you'll realize that what Paul teaches is that when you are carnally minded, then you become dead to spiritual things. What that means is you're so caught up in the things of this world, so preoccupied in your mind with stuff and with things and fun and pleasure, that spiritual things don't matter to you. And therefore, you watch movies all week and you entertain yourself all week, and then you go to church on Sunday and the songs don't mean much to you. And the preaching doesn't mean much to you. Why? You are dead to spiritual things. To be carnally minded is death. It's described in Ephesians 4 as walking in the vanity of the mind, and it leads to being past feeling. We're not spiritually in tune. And so Paul talks about being fully persuaded in the mind in Romans 14, 5. Acts 17, 11 talks about readiness of mind. Romans 12, 2 talks about the renewing of your mind. And we know that while thoughts enter the mind, if you dwell on them, if you don't do the right thing, when they get in your mind, they will eventually get in your heart. And here's where the problem begins. Here's where it gets serious. Let me put it that way. They enter the mind, but then the Bible says in Proverbs 23, verse 7, as a man thinketh in his heart, so is he. The point is, things enter the mind, and if you don't deal with them properly, they'll get down in your heart, and that's what you'll become. And so we're in a battle, and the beachhead is the mind. We are at war against Satan. Now stop and think about it. Who are his allies? What are his weapons? What is his strategy? We're at war with the one Jesus called a thief. The Bible says that Satan is a thief. He comes to kill, to steal, and to destroy. Jesus said, I'm come that they might have life. But that the thief comes to kill, to steal, and destroy. He's a thief. He wants to rob you. He wants to rob your family. What does he want? He wants your peace. He wants your joy. He wants your purpose in life. He wants to rob you of your zeal. He wants to rob you of your assurance. He wants to rob you of direction and stability and focus and usefulness. He wants to take away the peace that passes understanding from your life. And then he wants to leave you confused, passive, discouraged, and in mental and spiritual bondage. That's the devil's desire. He wants to render you useless in this war that we're engaged in. And so he's out to destroy you. And he's out to rob you of the peace and the assurance and the confidence and the zeal and the direction that God wants to give you in your life. So Satan, the Bible says in 2 Corinthians 4, is the god of this world. And he's after your mind. He's after your thought life. He's after your affections. The Bible says in Colossians 3 that you are to set your affection on things above. If you then be risen with Christ, set your affection on things above, not on the things below. And so I want to ask you, who does the devil use? What does he use? What are his allies? What are his weapons? You see, I preach against things that a lot of people may think is okay, but they need to understand Satan is subtle. And he desires to capture your mind with all kinds of things. He may capture the minds of some people with drugs and alcohol and things like that. But others who are not interested in those things, he's got to come up with another plan. Things that are possibly not so evil, maybe even good things, but to get your mind preoccupied so that you can't think about spiritual things and eternal things. The Bible says this in Isaiah chapter 26, verse 3, "Thou wilt keep him in perfect peace whose mind is stayed on thee." You see, the Lord wants to give you peace. And Satan knows that if he can get your mind preoccupied, overloaded with the things of this life, entangled with the affairs of this life, he can destroy your usefulness to God. And so the devil knows what he's doing. He's been doing this for a long time, and he knows that thoughts affect your emotions and your feelings, and your emotions and your feelings will affect your choices, and so he's out to destroy your thought life. We looked last time at 2 Corinthians chapter 11, verse 3, where the Bible says, "But I fear lest by any means, as the serpent beguiled Eve through his subtlety," listen, "so your minds should be corrupted from the simplicity that is in Christ." He wants to corrupt your mind from the simplicity that is in Christ. And so in our last lesson, we started talking about three unguarded doors that welcome this thief, this robber, the devil. The first unguarded door, the first thing he wants to produce in you is a perverse mind. We took you to Ephesians chapter 4. Now, we're going to talk about three doors that the devil wants to enter and occupy. The Bible teaches us these things. In Ephesians chapter 4, we're going to talk about the perverse mind. Listen to Ephesians 4, verse 23. The Bible says, "And be renewed in the spirit of your mind, and that you put on the new man." So you can be renewed in the spirit of your mind. And then it goes on to say in verse 27, "Neither give place to the devil." And then it says this in verse 30, "Grieve not the Holy Spirit of God, whereby you are sealed unto the day of redemption. Let all bitterness and wrath and anger and clamor and evil speaking be put away from you with all malice. And be ye kind one to another, tenderhearted, forgiving one another." Right here in Ephesians 4, in a place that says, "Do not give place to the devil," God shows you what the perverse mind is. It's a mind that is holding on to it's holding on to harbored sin or unconfessed sin. It lodges in your mind and in your heart. Bitterness, unforgiveness, a malice towards one another, evil speaking. And that's, listen, when you do those things, you are allowing the devil to occupy your mind. Do you remember over there in 1 Samuel where Saul got upset with David? The Bible in 1 Samuel 18 talks about it. And those ladies, those women started singing songs about David. And Saul got full of envy and jealousy and even bitterness and hatred. And it occupied his mind. And the Bible says over there, if you'll study it in 1 Samuel 18, that he eyed David from that day forward. In other words, according to the Bible, David, or Saul rather, got so preoccupied with jealousy, with envy, unforgiveness, he started throwing spears and javelins at David, who loved him. And David was a great man. Do you remember Naomi over there in the book of Ruth? And the Bible says that her husband took her and her children out to Moab. And they stayed. Moab's a type of your flesh. And when she came back to Bethlehem, Judah, the Bible says, she said, "Don't call me Naomi anymore. Call me Mara." Mara means bitterness. And Naomi recognized that now she was a bitter woman. And bitterness had destroyed her joy and destroyed her life, if you will. And so this perverse mind is the mind that gets eaten up with, if you will, eaten up with unconfessed sin and bitterness and unforgiveness and holding a grudge. And that the devil will use that to destroy your peace and take away your joy, the perverse mind. Then there's the passive mind. The passive mind is facilitated by movies and music and media and the things that we're so bombarded with in our culture. The Bible says in Proverbs 16:3, "Commit thy works unto the Lord, and thy thoughts shall be established." Now stop and think about that. Commit thy works unto the Lord, and thy thoughts shall be established. And so your thought life can be, according to 2 Corinthians chapter 10, your thoughts can be brought under the obedience of Christ. The Bible says this in Ezekiel 16. Just want to remind you of this. It talks about the sin of Sodom. It says, "Behold, this was the iniquity of thy sister Sodom, pride, fullness of bread, and abundance of idleness." You know, they used to say that idle hands are the devil's workshop. Let me tell you how the passive mind works. This culture, the god of this world, which is Satan, is creating a culture, if you will, that will allow you to just be idle and not work. And when you get idle with television and music and the social media and all the things that create idleness in your life, that's when the devil can come in, because your mind is becoming passive And he can start lodging in you a spirit of bitterness or a spirit of anger or a spirit of, and you can fill in the blank, this passive mind. And then we're going to talk about the polluted mind. The polluted mind would be a mind that's polluted with drugs and alcohol and other things. And we're running out of time, so we'll talk about that in our next lesson. I'm talking about three doors through which the devil enters and he takes away, he robs you of your joy and your peace and your assurance and your confidence and your passion. And so we're going to have to understand there's a war going on, and it's a war after your mind, going after your mind to destroy your peace. We'll pick it up right here in our next lesson. I sure appreciate you listening. Hope you'll listen again next time, and may the Lord bless you as you serve Him.
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1: God hates booze. Proverbs 20 verse 1 says, "Wine is a mocker, strong drink is raging, and whosoever is deceived thereby is not wise." God hates booze. Proverbs 23:29 says, "Who hath woe? Who hath sorrow? Who hath contentions? Who hath babbling? Who hath wounds without cause? Who hath redness of eyes? They that tarry long at the wine, they that go to seek mixed wine, look not thou upon the wine when it is red, when it giveth his color in the cup, when it moveth itself aright. At the last it biteth like a serpent and stingeth like an adder. Thine eyes shall behold strange women, and thine heart shall utter perverse things." Liquor, alcohol, beer, wine, whiskey, wine coolers, these are all booze. Booze is bad. Booze is evil. Booze wrecks lives and destroys families. Did you know God hates booze? God says only fools drink booze. God says we aren't even to look at it. When Jesus turned the water into wine, he didn't make liquor or booze. He made grape juice that didn't have any alcohol in it. God hates liquor. God hates booze. Fools drink booze.

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1: All right, I want to show you the gospel hand. Now, what I want you to do is take your finger and point to your thumb on the other hand. All right, are you doing it? Here we go, and then I want you to repeat after me as we point to each finger on your hand. It goes like this. God loves you. We're all sinners. Jesus died for us. We can go to heaven if we put our trust in Him. And then go backwards. If we put our trust in Him, we can go to heaven because Jesus died for us, because we're all sinners, and God loves you. Now, let's do it one more time. God loves you. We're all sinners. Jesus died for us. You can go to heaven if you put your trust in Him. If you put your trust in Him, you can go to heaven because Jesus died for us, because we're all sinners, and God loves you.

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1: What is heaven? 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
1: God has a plan for your life. Romans 12, 1 and 2 says, I beseech you therefore, brethren, by the mercies of God, that ye present your bodies a living sacrifice, holy, acceptable unto God, which is your reasonable service. And be not conformed to this world, but be ye transformed by the renewing of your mind, that ye may prove what is that good and acceptable and perfect will of God. God has a will or a wish for your life. God created you to do something that only you can do. The Bible says in Jeremiah 1:5, before I formed thee in the belly, I knew thee. And before thou camest forth out of the womb, I sanctified thee, and I ordained thee a prophet unto the nations. Now, before you were ever born, God had a plan for your life. You see, you're special to God. You're very special. What are you going to do with the life that God has given you? You were created for the Lord. There's something that only you can do. God created you with a plan in mind. You're very special to God. God has a plan for your life.

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1: Listen to me very carefully. The most important thing in your life should be doing God's will. Now remember something, there is no failure in the will of God, and there is no success out of the will of God. You see, the will of God is five things: going to church, reading your Bible, praying, soul winning, and tithing. That's God's will. That's in the Bible. God says that is His will for our life. It's five things. Here, can you say them with me? Going to church, reading your Bible, praying, soul winning, and tithing. That's God's will for your life. Now, if a Christian is not doing these things, then they're not in God's will. And remember, there is no failure in the will of God. And there is no success out of the will of God.

0: 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The Anchor is Jesus Ministries is a ministry of the Berean Bible Baptist Church, Echoland. 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Jesus
1: saves. Did you know that the devil is out to destroy your life? John 10:10 says, "The thief cometh not but for to steal and to kill and to destroy." Jesus said, "I am come that they might have life and that they might have it more abundantly," but the devil has come to steal. He wants to steal your joy. He wants to kill you, but that doesn't make him satisfied. He's not satisfied until you are destroyed and all of your usefulness is taken away. How does he do that? Well, first, he tries to blind your mind so that you can't see that trusting Jesus Christ and him alone is the only way to heaven. Then, when you get saved, and he figures out he can't keep you from getting saved, he tries to get you to do what you want to do instead of what God wants you to do. You see, the devil doesn't care what you do as long as you don't do what God wants you to do. The devil doesn't care where you go as long as you don't go where God wants you to go. And the devil doesn't care what you say as long as you don't say what God wants you to say. You see, the devil says, just do what comes naturally. Do what feels good. Just do whatever you want to do. You see, every time the Bible speaks of someone doing their own thing, or going their own way, it's always bad. You see, Isaiah 53:6 says, "All we like sheep have gone astray. We have turned every one to his own way." And there's many Bible verses, but basically, whenever we go our own way, we go astray. How does the devil destroy your life? He tries to get you to do your own thing, to do what you want to do. He tempts you to be selfish.

0: God has promised. He will never leave us nor forsake us. In Christ, God revealed his faithfulness to us from the beginning of time. In Genesis, Jesus is the ram at Abraham's altar. In Exodus, he's the Passover lamb. In Leviticus, he's the high priest. In Numbers, he's a cloud by day and pillar of fire by night. In Deuteronomy, he's the city of our refuge. In Joshua, he's the scarlet thread out Rahab's window. In Judges, he is our judge. In Ruth, he's our kinsman redeemer. In 1 and 2 Samuel, he's the trusted prophet. And in Kings and Chronicles, he's our reigning king. In Ezra, he is the faithful scribe. In Nehemiah, he's the rebuilder of everything that is broken. And in Esther, he is the Mordecai, sitting faithful at the gate.
1: In Job, he is our redeemer that ever liveth. In Psalms, he is my shepherd, and I shall not want. In Proverbs and Ecclesiastes, he's our wisdom. And in the Song of Solomon, he's the beautiful bridegroom. In Isaiah, he's the suffering servant. In Jeremiah and Lamentations, it is Jesus that is the weeping prophet. In Ezekiel, he's the wonderful four-faced man. And in Daniel, he is the fourth man in the midst of a fiery furnace.
2: In Hosea, he is my love that is forever faithful. In Joel, he baptizes us with the Holy Spirit. In Amos, he's our burden bearer. In Obadiah, our savior. And in Jonah, he is the great foreign missionary that takes the word of God into all the world.
3: You go on, and you see in Micah that he is the messenger with beautiful feet. In Nahum, he is the avenger. In Habakkuk, he is the watchman that is ever praying for revival. In Zephaniah, he is the Lord mighty to save. In Haggai, he is the restorer of our lost heritage. In Zechariah, he is our fountain. And in Malachi, he is the Son of Righteousness with healing in his wings.
1: In Matthew, thou art the Christ, the Son of the living God. In Mark, he's the miracle worker. In Luke, he's the Son of Man. And in John, he is the door by which every one of us must enter.
3: In Acts, he is the shining light that appears to Saul on the road to Damascus. In Romans, he is our justifier. In 1 Corinthians, our resurrection. In 2 Corinthians, our sin bearer. In Galatians, he redeems us from the law. In Ephesians, he is our unsearchable riches. In Philippians, he supplies our every need.
2: And in Colossians, he's the fullness of the Godhead bodily. In 1 and 2 Thessalonians, he's our soon coming king. In 1 and 2 Timothy, he's the mediator between God and man. In Titus, he's our blessed hope. In Philemon, he's a friend that sticks closer than a brother. And in Hebrews, he's the blood of the everlasting covenant.
0: In James, it is the Lord that heals the sick. In 1 and 2 Peter, he is the chief shepherd. In 1, 2, and 3 John, it is Jesus who has the tenderness of love. In Jude, he is the Lord, coming with 10,000 saints. And in Revelation, lift up your eyes, church, for your redemption draweth nigh.
4: He is King.

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1: Jesus' last words to you and me were to do three things. Jesus commands us, you and me, to do three things. Jesus told us to get people saved, then to get them baptized, and then to get them out soul winning. Now, Jesus commanded you and me to do three things. What are they? Get folks saved, get folks baptized, and get folks soul winning. Now, those are the three things he commanded us to do. Now, if we're only getting people saved, are we doing all that God commanded us to do? Now, if we only get people saved and baptized, are we doing all that God commands us to do? No, to do what Jesus commanded you and me to do, we need to get folks saved, get them baptized, and get them soul winning. Those are Jesus' last words to you and me. He commands us to do those three things.
2: How do you do? A soul is a fragile thing, easily warped by extremes, either the heat of adversity or the chill of rejection. Growing up, the man in this story endured both kinds of intense pressure on his psyche, and he emerged into manhood a warped individual. But his anguish prepared him for a greater purpose that he understood when his heart and mind and life were unshakable.

0: You think I don't know what you're up to when I'm at work? You think I'm stupid?
1: You bet. Only a stupid man calls his wife names.
0: You deserve it. Messing around with other guys.
1: I ain't taking that from you or any other man.
0: You'll take whatever I dish out, you tramp.
1: Oh, you should talk. Out chasing every skirt you see, spending all your money on booze and other women.
0: At least they show respect and appreciation.
1: You old man, you don't care about me. I'm just someone to take care of the kids and keep house. Serves you right if I date other guys. I have a mind to leave you and get a divorce. Find me a real man.
2: Proclaiming the good news to a broken world, this is Unshackled, dramatizing true life stories produced in Chicago by Pacific Garden Mission. Nowhere are the world's values more apparent than in its treatment of the poor and weak, the homeless. Few doors open to them, yet many protest when brave souls attempt to open a place of refuge for them. Pacific Garden Mission has been that refuge in Chicago since 1877. And thanks to caring friends who send financial gifts to help keep the light burning in the old lighthouse, the mission provides more than showers and a safe bunk for the night. Nourishing meals, fresh clothing, and medical and dental care are also provided free to those in need, giving them hope. Counselors and pastors share the good news that changes lives, and many accept this offer of new life, which is what this program is all about. Now for broadcast around the earth, here's program number 2897 in the series Unshackled, the program that makes you face yourself and think.
3: Who left?
4: Dad, I think. Maybe both of them.
3: He'll just come back drunker than ever, and then the fighting will just start again.
4: Anyway, it's quiet now, and we can get some sleep.
3: I don't see why they have to fight like that.
4: Been that way since I can remember. I wish we could stay with Aunt Maggie. Her home is always peaceful.
3: I hate living with Mom and Dad. Sometimes I wish they were dead, and we wouldn't have to listen to them fighting anymore.
4: Yeah, maybe Aunt Maggie will adopt us, and we won't have to listen to them anymore. It's my turn to stay with her next week.
2: Five children trying to survive in Knoxville, Tennessee, with parents who drank and fought, and an aunt who offered a peaceful environment periodically. The man in our story was the oldest of four brothers with one older sister. His father was 42 and his mother 18 when he was born, and the age difference accounts for some of the fighting. But there were deeper issues, as we'll hear in this first of a two-part story, the true testimony of Gilbert Massengill, right now on Unshackled.
5: My daddy was a bootlegger for years, making and selling illegal whiskey. He had three common law wives before he married Mama. And after I was born in 1939, he was sentenced to 5 years in federal prison in Atlanta, where he learned to be an electrician. And when he was freed, he worked in a factory, never again to make moonshine, but he still drank a lot of it, which contributed to their fighting. Another factor in their battles was Mama's infidelity, accepting to housework. She was faithful in getting us kids to do it.
4: Ow! I got another splinter in my knee from this old floor.
6: Well, we'll get it out when you're finished.
4: It hurts now.
6: Hey, you missed a spot right over there by the sink, Gilbert.
4: Oh, come on, Mama. I don't see nothing.
6: Well, I do.
4: I can't do no better than that.
6: Yes, you can. Now, if you're gonna do something, you do it right.
4: Who cares if the floor is clean?
6: I care. And as long as you're helping me, you better care too.
4: I feel like a slave. I want to go fishing.
6: As soon as the floor is done, you can go, but not until I say it's done.
5: Because Mama was such a stickler for cleaning, we preferred to be with Daddy, so once in a while he took us along to work and we'd get to stay in the office while he fixed things that broke in the factory. Mama worked too, and we didn't realize that she really needed our help in the house. We never went to church as a family, but now and then neighbors would invite us, and one time Daddy caught us at a church picnic and cussed us out.
0: You kids get on home now. I told you not to be going to these picnics, and you disobeyed. If you can't go every week, regular-like, then you ain't going to no picnic either. You ain't eating their food, you hear? I'm going to blister your behinds when you get home.
5: I endured much physical discipline growing up, most of which I deserved. At school, I was a clown, always trying to make the kids laugh. Mama whipped us more than Daddy, and sometimes she locked us in a closet and then made false faces with red eyes to torment us. I was petrified. We lived in a little house in the country that Daddy built on land that belonged to his sister Maggie. She lived alone 20 miles away and took each of us in for a week at a time. We loved staying with her, which got us away from the fighting at home.
6: Have some more of those blueberry muffins, Gilbert.
4: Thanks, Aunt Maggie. I love them.
6: Let's see, you're in seventh grade now, aren't you?
4: Sure I am. Junior high.
6: What do you think of Skagston School?
4: Same as any other. They got a board with holes in it to use if you get out of line.
6: And that board never visits you, does it?
4: More often than I like. I think they make up rules just to use it. Too many rules.
6: Well, for your own good, Gilbert.
4: I wish I could come and live with you, Aunt Maggie.
6: You belong with your parents, dear boy. The best I can do is have each of you visit by turns.
4: All Daddy and Mama do is fight and split up. Then they get back together and fight some more.
6: It's that drinking, Gilbert. Alcohol does that to people.
4: Is that why you don't drink?
6: I never liked the taste of it.
4: Do I have to leave tomorrow?
6: Oh, I'm afraid so. If I make an exception for you, I'd have to do the same for the others.
5: I didn't do well in school. My mind always was filled with concerns about my parents. What had happened at home? Would our parents stay together, get a divorce? Would they put us in a children's home if they separated? My heart ached because Mom let other men in the house while Daddy worked. I didn't know what to do with the pain that waged within me. I was 14 years old when Dad's health condition worsened after years of hard drinking. Within a 10-year period, he had two strokes. Then his liver gave out. He walked the floor in pain.
6: Now, why don't you go to the hospital and let that doctor operate?
0: If I go in for that operation, I'll die.
6: Now, lots of people have surgery and they don't die.
0: I just have a bad feeling. I never get out of that hospital alive. I never.
5: In July 1953, Daddy finally went to the Knoxville Hospital for surgery on his liver. And 4 days later, Mama's sister raced into the driveway of our little 5-acre farm and jumped out of the car.
7: Your daddy's dead! Your daddy's dead!
5: I was 14 years old, and I wept sore for weeks because I knew I'd never see my daddy again. Never again go hunting or fishing with him. I held his picture and tried to talk to him, hoping he could soothe and comfort me. I even went to my parents' bedroom and found the family Bible, but didn't know what to read.
6: You're still grieving for your daddy, aren't you, Gilbert?
4: Yeah, I miss him so much, Aunt Maggie.
6: I miss him too, honey.
4: You think we'll ever see him again?
6: I don't rightly know. If you believe in heaven, and if he went there, then there's hope.
4: Aunt Ruth told me some preachers came to see him when he was lying there in the hospital bed.
6: I reckon they did then. Preachers often visit folks that are sick.
4: She said they asked him if he was ready to go to heaven, and he said no.
6: Well, he lived a pretty wild life. Never went to church.
4: But those three preachers prayed for him, and then Daddy prayed too. So maybe he's in heaven.
6: I hope so, Gilbert. I surely do hope so.
4: What's gonna happen to us without Daddy? Aunt Maggie, everybody's going his own way now.
5: Without Daddy, the family fractured in different directions. Mama had to work, and afterward she went her own way, and my 16-year-old sister was running around at night with older men, so the authorities picked her up and put her in a girls' home. One of my brothers went to live with Mama's parents, even though they were alcoholics. Because we were skipping school, my younger brother and I were put temporarily in a juvenile home.
4: We could probably run away from here.
3: How? There's barbed wire all around that fence.
4: It's just like a prison.
3: And where would we go? They'd just find us and bring us back.
4: I sure don't want to live at home with Mama anymore. It ain't the same without Daddy.
3: I miss him terrible much.
4: Me too. No telling what Mama might do now that Daddy's not there to look after us.
3: What are we going to do? I sure don't want to stay here.
4: Well, Mama tries to work us to death, and I ain't letting her whip me ever again.
3: Me neither.
4: Let's agree, Patrick. When we go before that judge, let's tell him we want to go to that boys' school.
3: But they might keep us there for years. They're going to keep Sister in that place till she's at least 18.
4: At least we'd be together, and we can have us a good old time.
8: Come on in, Gilbert. Sit down. Now, as you know, we have to decide what to do with you now that your daddy is gone.
4: Yes, sir, I know.
8: Tell me, do you have a preference for where you'd like to live?
4: Yes, sir. I'd like to live at that boys' school.
8: Oh, you're quite sure that's what you want? You don't want to go back to your mother's home?
4: No, sir.
8: All right, then I'll grant your request.
5: My brother didn't keep our agreement. He went before that judge and said he wanted to go back home with Mama. So I went to the boys' school alone, completely cut off from my family. I was miserable and in for a rough time.
2: Very shortly, we'll hear more about that. 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
5: How I wish that I was home again, even if it meant living with Mama. Bullies had a field day in that school. Boys who were older and bigger and badder than I tried to take advantage of me sexually, because I was small and short. But once again, Aunt Maggie came to my rescue. She was sending me a few dollars a week, so I sidled up to some bigger guys in my dorm.
3: What's up, kid?
5: You know those big guys in the other dorm? They tried to force me to do something I didn't want to do, if you know what I mean.
3: That happens every new guy. You gotta fight them off.
5: Well, they're a lot bigger than me.
3: What do you want us to do about it? Ask them to be nice?
5: I need some protection. Could you keep them away from me?
3: We're going to stand up to them bozos. Yeah, to make it worthwhile. How are you going to pay us?
5: Well, my aunt sends me some money. I could give you a couple dollars a week.
9: It wasn't the greatest feeling in the world to know that I had no friends there, only the ones I paid to protect me. We had to go to church every Sunday. Nothing special to me, except it was an hour when no one could bother me. Now and then, Mama wrote, not very often, so I was surprised when I was called to the visitor's room one day, and there she was.
10: Gilbert, it's good to see you.
5: Mama.
10: Are you doing okay, son?
5: No, I want to go home with you, Mama. I hate this place.
10: Oh, honey, is it that bad?
5: Yeah, I'm so glad you come, Mama. There's some bad boys in here, and they make my life miserable.
10: Well, life's not easy for any of us now, son. I got some bad news, Gilbert. Little Charlie is dead.
5: My little brother?
10: Yes.
5: What happened?
10: Well, him and Patrick was playing cowboy and Indians. And I wasn't there.
5: Oh.
10: I was at the grocery store. And Patrick got your daddy's .22 rifle.
1: and he didn't know it was loaded when he fired it.
11: Oh.
1: The bullet went right through Charlie's heart. It killed him instantly.
11: Oh no.
1: I came back from the store, and there was cars parked on both sides of the road. They told me what happened.
11: Oh, Mama, I'll never see my little brother again.
1: No, he was buried last week.
11: Well, how come nobody told me about this sooner?
1: Well, we were all in shock, Gil. I mean, I still can't believe he's gone.
11: He was only 10 years old. Now he's gone. It ain't right, Mom. It ain't fair.
1: No, I know, honey, but we can't change that now.
11: Oh, Patrick must feel awful.
1: Oh, he's taking it hard. And there's more sad news. My daddy died last month.
11: Granddaddy's gone, too? Why is all this happening to our family?
1: I don't know, son. I just don't know.
11: Oh, take me home, Mama. I just want to go home with you.
1: Oh, honey, I don't have a place fit to live in now. You're better off right here.
9: I was 15 then, and all that sad news on top of living in fear of those bad boys was almost more than I could bear. One night I ran away with another boy from the home.
12: Where are we?
3: Must be near the airport. I see the lights.
12: Yeah, and that plane, it's circling the van.
3: Maybe we can sneak onto one of them that's going somewhere else.
12: Like maybe Florida.
3: Or California.
12: Anywhere but back to that school.
3: Reckon they'd notice we're gone?
12: Well, if not, they'll figure it out in the morning.
3: Come on. This is the end of the runway. If we cut across here, then we'll be inside.
12: Yeah, I don't know my way around this place.
3: Follow me.
12: Hey, that's some kind of police car coming.
3: Oh, they spotted us. Run!
9: They caught us and took us back to the school where we each received a whipping and strong rebuke. I didn't try to run away again. Aunt Maggie wrote that she tried to get me out of that school, and I clung to that hope. I was so devastated and wondered how long I could wait for a change to come. And one Sunday as I walked to the tabernacle, a sweet warm feeling swept over me, and I felt lighthearted, as if my burdens were lifted and church was where I needed to be.
13: Prayer is nothing more or less than communicating with God, giving Him thanks for the gift of life,
14: amen,
13: praising His goodness, and asking His help in time of need. Once again, Jesus is our example.
14: Yes.
13: He often went alone to pray, sometimes spending the entire night in prayer. He prayed before going to the cross, saying to God the Father, "Thy will be done." He prayed as they nailed Him to the cross, saying, "Father, forgive them, for they know not what they do." He even prayed on the cross, saying, "Father, into thy hands I commend my spirit." He gave his life for our sins to purchase God's forgiveness for us, because the penalty for sin is death. So your first prayer should be one of repentance from dead works to one of faith in the finished work of Christ on the cross. After that, you're a child of God, and you can come into His presence anytime in prayer. He taught us to pray, saying, "Our Father, which art in heaven, hallowed be thy name. Thy kingdom come, thy will be done, on earth as it is in heaven."
9: I was 16 years old at that time, and from then on I prayed every night. I hadn't prayed in repentance because I didn't really understand it all, but I prayed every night.
12: Dear God, surely I'm here for a reason. I didn't just happen to be here. All this stuff doesn't just happen to me. Please, get me out of this place. I want

0: Hey, Massengill, what are you grinning about?
1: I'm getting out of here, that's what. Leaving this miserable place behind me.
0: You're not gonna run away again, are you?
1: No, no, my aunt got me released. I'm gonna go live with her in Knoxville.
0: Oh, you're a lucky boy.
1: Yeah.
0: How soon are you leaving?
1: Tomorrow, I can't wait. I'm finally going home after 3 long years.
2: We did it, Gilbert. We got you out of there.
1: Oh, thank God, Aunt Maggie.
2: This room will be yours.
1: Oh, great. I won't have to share it with 20 other guys.
2: We go down tomorrow and register you at school. You're a junior, aren't you?
1: Yeah.
2: Well, you get some money from your dad's Social Security. Not much, but it'll help.
1: Well, I hope it's enough to buy a car so I can get me a job somewhere.
2: As long as it doesn't interfere with school, that's fine. But school comes first.
1: Oh, sure. Maybe I could caddy at the golf course.
2: You're old enough to come and go as you please, Gil, but be home by 10 at night.
3: I'd left the boys' school, but it didn't leave me, and all the hurtful things I'd been through there and at home were still lodged in my heart. I bought a car, and at school I made friends with those who drank and used drugs, an escape that I welcomed. I never came home by 10.
4: Good stuff, huh?
1: Ooh, yeah, only problem is, it don't last none.
4: Yeah, sooner or later you come Ooh. Down from this good feeling.
1: And the world is still there.
4: Well, you better hope so.
1: Oh, you know what I mean. All the problems are still there.
4: So you might as well enjoy it being high while it lasts.
1: I'll have me another beer. That makes me high. That lasts a little longer. I sure couldn't have a beer while at the boys' school.
4: That sounds like a bad place.
1: It was really the boys that made it so bad. Hey, are we out of pot?
4: Yeah, let's buy some more.
1: Okay, and I'm broke till payday.
4: I know how we can supplement our income.
1: Supplement is a big word, Bill. You mean add to?
4: Yeah. We can see if any of these fancy homes is unlocked. Oh. And if so, maybe we can find something we can sell.
1: And with the money, we could buy more drugs. Great idea.
3: Not so great an idea, but one we followed. I didn't know the Bible verse that warns, "Be sober, be vigilant, because your adversary, the devil, as a roaring lion, walketh about, seeking whom he may devour."

0: been fighting and breaking into homes. The charges were misdemeanors, but not to Aunt Maggie.
1: Gilbert, this has to stop.
2: Yeah, I know, Aunt Maggie.
1: I can't have the police coming to my house all the time.
2: I'm sorry.
1: Do you want to go to prison?
2: No.
1: I should think not. You always said that boys' school was just like a prison.
2: It was. I reckon that's why I'm letting off steam.
1: Oh, you've let off enough steam to run a train. Don't laugh. It isn't funny.
2: Well, I'm sorry.
1: I thought you were so glad to get out of there you'd live right. But you're following in your father's footsteps.
2: Well, I reckon that's true, but I just can't seem to help myself.
1: Then I will help you. The court ordered you to be home at night, and you're still sneaking out to run around. I won't have it. If you don't do some things different, you'll have to move.
3: Dear God, I don't know what's wrong with me. I don't want to do the things I do, upsetting Aunt Maggie like that. Help me do better, please.
0: I still prayed every night. I don't think I'd missed a night since I started praying in the boys' school. But you wouldn't have known from my behavior, which was altered by the drugs and the booze, the pills and the pot. I was completely focused on me.
4: Did your aunt calm down any?
2: Well, some. She still wants my body home by midnight.
4: Oh, she sounds like an old maid.
2: Yeah, the good times don't start till then.
4: Man, I hate to go back to school this afternoon.
2: Yeah, me too. But Christmas vacation is coming soon.
4: Hey, look at those cute girls over there.
2: Where?
4: Over there on Broadway.
2: Well, I just pull over and get a better look. Ooh-wee. I'll take a short one.
4: And I'll take the other one.
2: Let's just park and see if they're interested.
4: I hope they like to get high.
2: Wow, she is the prettiest girl I ever laid my eyes on, Bill. One day, I'm gonna marry her.
0: I was 19 years old and had spent the last 2 years drinking heavily and smoking pot. My rap sheet grew as my morality shrank. I was still in school and in no way ready for marriage. And I'd put that poor girl through a lot of heartache before someone intervened and set me straight.
5: Next week, Gilbert will tell us about that long road of heartache and redemption. And you, listening friend, are you struggling with things you can't change, things that bring heartache and shame? Well, you don't have to go through life alone. There is a friend that sticks closer than a brother, and his name is Jesus. He said, "The thief cometh not but for to steal and to kill and to destroy. I am come that they might have life, and that they might have it more abundantly." Invite him into your heart and life and see the difference that he makes. Romans chapter 10, verses 9 and 10 promise that if thou shalt confess with thy mouth the Lord Jesus, and shalt believe in thine heart that God hath raised him from the dead, thou shalt be saved. For with the heart man believeth unto righteousness, and with the mouth confession is made unto salvation. If you need counsel in making this decision, get in touch with Pacific Garden Mission, Chicago, Illinois, 60605. 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

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This is program number 2897. Heard in the true story of Gilbert Massengill, Part 1, were Don Stroop, Marcy Mancotti, Darwin Apel, Dave Kappas, Nancy Baird, Nancy Sellers, Michael Wallner, and Guy Burrill. 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
1: How do you spell faith? 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Forgetting all, I trust Him. Faith. 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That means forgetting all the good works and instead putting your trust in Jesus. 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Faith. Forgetting all, I trust Him.

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1: Did you know God is everywhere? God tells us He is eternal and inhabits or dwells in eternity. 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Now, this is wonderful because you can pray anytime. 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This means you're never alone. God is everywhere or omnipresent. 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

0: 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The Anchor is Jesus Ministries is a ministry of the Berean Bible Baptist Church, Echoland. 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
1: Now the Bible says in Romans 1:16, "For I am not ashamed of the gospel of Christ, for it..." That's the gospel, is the power of God unto salvation. Now, I want to find out what the gospel is, because whatever the gospel is, that's what gets folks saved. Now, the Bible plainly says in 1 Corinthians 15 that the gospel is three things. It's the death, the burial, and the resurrection. That means if somebody believes that Jesus died for their sins, was buried, and 3 days later rose again from the dead, that's what gets them saved. So the gospel's three things. Are you ready? Can you say it with me? It's the death, the burial, and the resurrection. That's the gospel. It's three things: the death, the burial, and the resurrection.

not only vessels of gold and silver, but also of wood and of earth, and some to honor, and some to dishonor. If a man therefore purge himself from these, he shall be a vessel unto honor, sanctified and meet for the master's use, and prepared unto every good work.

0: 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The Anchor is Jesus Ministries is a ministry of the Berean Bible Baptist Church, Echoland. 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
1: God hates booze. Proverbs 20 verse 1 says, "Wine is a mocker. Strong drink is raging, and whosoever is deceived thereby is not wise." God hates booze. Proverbs 23:29 says, "Who hath woe? Who hath sorrow? Who hath contentions? Who hath babbling? Who hath wounds without cause? Who hath redness of eyes? They that tarry long at the wine, they that go to seek mixed wine, look not thou upon the wine when it is red, when it giveth his color in the cup, when it moveth itself aright. At the last it biteth like a serpent and stingeth like an adder. Thine eyes shall behold strange women, and thine heart shall utter perverse things." Liquor, alcohol, beer, wine, whiskey, wine coolers, these are all booze. Booze is bad. Booze is evil. Booze wrecks lives and destroys families. Did you know God hates booze? God says only fools drink booze. God says we aren't even to look at it. When Jesus turned the water into wine, he didn't make liquor or booze. He made grape juice that didn't have any alcohol in it. God hates liquor. God hates booze. Fools drink booze.

0: 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The Anchor is Jesus Ministries is a ministry of the Berean Bible Baptist Church, Echoland. 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
1: Jesus saves.
2: You should always tell the truth. Jesus said He is the truth. The Lord is our God of truth and without iniquity. Just and right is He. The Holy Spirit is called the Spirit of truth and will guide you into all truth and to tell the truth. Jesus told us of the devil that he was a murderer from the beginning and abode not in the truth because there is no truth in him, that is, in the devil. When he, the devil, speaketh a lie, he speaketh of his own, for he is a liar and the father of it. Don't ever tell a lie. Always tell the truth. God said, one that speaks a lie shall not go unpunished. And God says He hates lying lips. The way to not tell a lie is always tell the truth.

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In Davao City, your access to the truth is Anchor Radio, proclaiming Jesus.

0: Did you know that going to church is very important? God commands us in the Bible to go to church. Now, when you come to church, you need to bring four things. You need to bring money for Jesus, a visitor, yourself, and your Bible. Now, say it with me. Here we go. Ready? You need to bring money for Jesus, a visitor, yourself, and your Bible.
1: Chapter 20. And after the uproar was ceased, Paul called unto him the disciples, and embraced them, and departed for to go into Macedonia. And when he had gone over those parts, and had given them much exhortation, he came into Greece, and there abode 3 months. And when the Jews laid wait for him, as he was about to sail into Syria, he purposed to return through Macedonia. And there accompanied him into Asia Sopater of Berea, and of the Thessalonians, Aristarchus and Secundus, and Gaius of Derbe, and Timotheus, and of Asia Tychicus and Trophimus. These going before tarried for us at Troas. And we sailed away from Philippi after the days of unleavened bread, and came unto them to Troas in 5 days, where we abode 7 days. And upon the first day of the week, when the disciples came together to break bread, Paul preached unto them, ready to depart on the morrow, and continued his speech until midnight. And there were many lights in the upper chamber, where they were gathered together. And there sat in a window a certain young man named Eutychus, being fallen into a deep sleep. And as Paul was long preaching, he sunk down with sleep, and fell down from the third loft, and was taken up dead. And Paul went down, and fell on him, and embracing him said, Trouble not yourselves, for his life is in him. When he therefore was come up again, and had broken bread, and eaten, and talked a long while, even till break of day, so he departed. And they brought the young man alive, and were not a little comforted. And we went before to ship, and sailed unto Assos, there intending to take in Paul, for so had he appointed, minding himself to go afoot. And when he met with us at Assos, we took him in, and came to Mytilene. And we sailed thence, and came the next day over against Chios, and the next day we arrived at Samos, and tarried at Trogyllium, and the next day we came to Miletus. For Paul had determined to sail by Ephesus, because he would not spend the time in Asia, for he hasted, if it were possible for him, to be at Jerusalem the day of Pentecost. And from Miletus he sent to Ephesus, and called the elders of the church. And when they were come to him, he said unto them, Ye know from the first day that I came into Asia, after what manner I have been with you at all seasons, serving the Lord with all humility of mind, and with many tears and temptations, which befell me by the lying in wait of the Jews, and how I kept back nothing that was profitable unto you, but have showed you and have taught you publicly and from house to house, testifying both to the Jews and also to the Greeks, repentance toward God and faith toward our Lord Jesus Christ. And now, behold, I go bound in the Spirit unto Jerusalem, not knowing the things that shall befall me there, save that the Holy Ghost witnesseth in every city, saying that bonds and afflictions abide me. But none of these things move me, neither count I my life dear unto myself, so that I might finish my course with joy, and the ministry which I have received of the Lord Jesus, to testify the gospel of the grace of God. And now, behold, I know that ye all, among whom I have gone preaching the kingdom of God, shall see my face no more. Wherefore I take you to record this day, that I am pure from the blood of all men. For I have not shunned to declare unto you all the counsel of God. Take heed, therefore, unto yourselves, and to all the flock, over the which the Holy Ghost hath made you overseers, to feed the church of God which he hath purchased with his own blood. For I know this, that after my departing shall grievous wolves enter in among you, not sparing the flock. Also of your own selves shall men arise, speaking perverse things, to draw away disciples after them. Therefore watch, and remember that by the space of 3 years I ceased not to warn every one night and day with tears. And now, brethren, I commend you to God, and to the word of his grace, which is able to build you up, and to give you an inheritance among all them which are sanctified. I have coveted no man's silver or gold or apparel. Yea, ye yourselves know that these hands have ministered unto my necessities, and to them that were with me. I have showed you all things, how that, so laboring, ye ought to support the weak, and to remember the words of the Lord Jesus, how he said, It is more blessed to give than to receive. And when he had thus spoken, he kneeled down and prayed with them all. And they all wept sore and fell on Paul's neck and kissed him, sorrowing most of all for the words which he spake, that they should see his face no more. And they accompanied him unto the ship.

0: 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All scripture portions are from the King James Version of the Bible. And now, today's proverb.
1: Today's Light for Your Pathway comes from Proverbs chapter 26. As snow in summer, and as rain in harvest, so honor is not seemly for a fool. As the bird by wandering, as the swallow by flying, so the curse causeless shall not come. A whip for the horse, a bridle for the ass, and a rod for the fool's back. Answer not a fool according to his folly, lest thou also be like unto him. Answer a fool according to his folly, lest he be wise in his own conceit. He that sendeth a message by the hand of a fool, cutteth off the feet and drinketh damage. The legs of the lame are not equal, so is a parable in the mouth of fools. As he that bindeth a stone in a sling, so is he that giveth honor to a fool. As a thorn goeth up into the hand of a drunkard, so is a parable in the mouth of fools. The great God that formed all things both rewarded

0: The words of a talebearer are as wounds, and they go down into the innermost parts of the belly. Burning lips and a wicked heart are like a potsherd covered with silver dross. He that hateth dissembleth with his lips, and layeth up deceit within him. When he speaketh fair, believe him not, for there are seven abominations in his heart. Whose hatred is covered by deceit, his wickedness shall be showed before the whole congregation. Whoso diggeth a pit shall fall therein, and he that rolleth a stone, it will return upon him. A lying tongue hateth those that are afflicted by it, and a flattering mouth worketh ruin.
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Thank you.

0: 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The Anchor is Jesus Ministries is a ministry of the Berean Bible Baptist Church, Echoland. 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Jesus
1: saves. All right, I want to show you the gospel hand. Now, what I want you to do is take your finger and point to your thumb on the other hand. All right, are you doing it? Here we go, and then I want you to repeat after me as we point to each finger on your hand. It goes like this. God loves you. We're all sinners. Jesus died for us. We can go to heaven if we put our trust in Him. And then go backwards. If we put our trust in Him, we can go to heaven because Jesus died for us, because we're all sinners, and God loves you. Now, let's do it one more time. God loves you. We're all sinners. Jesus died for us. You can go to heaven if you put your trust in Him. If you put your trust in Him, you can go to heaven because Jesus died for us, because we're all sinners, and God loves you.

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2: Did you know God is everywhere? God tells us He is eternal and inhabits or dwells in eternity. Now, I don't understand it all, but I do know God is everywhere at one time. Now, this is wonderful because you can pray anytime. I mean, you can talk to God all the time. This means you're never alone. God is everywhere or omnipresent. You see, I serve a great God, and He's everywhere at once.
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4: Greetings, my dear friend. Thank you for joining me today. My Bible is open to Matthew and chapter 28, the very last chapter of Matthew. We're quickly coming to the close of our study in the Gospel of Matthew. Get your Bible open if that's possible. Here is my question for the beginning of this session. Why does Jesus honor women at His resurrection? I ask again, why is it that Jesus honors women at His resurrection? Now, dear friend, I can think of a number of reasons why Jesus' appearances to women first is rather foolish. I'm talking now from looking at it purely from an earthly human perspective. I can find all kinds of logical reasons why it would have been better, again, humanly speaking, better for the first eyewitnesses of the resurrection to have been men. Yet, Jesus selects women. Is that a mistake, or is it an act of grace? Let's talk about that here today in Bible Tract Echoes. While you're getting your Bible open, if you are one of those people that has listened for a long time, or you're a relatively new listener, or perhaps this is your very first time to listen, I hope that you will contact us and ask for a free sample packet of our gospel tracts. We here at Bible Tracts, we have been publishing gospel tracts in many different languages for many, many years, since 1938. We give them away around the world free of charge. Why don't you let me send you a free sample packet of our English tracts? Please let me do that. You can get them sent to you by one of three methods. These methods just simply allow us to get your name and address. If you will contact us either by writing to us, telephoning us, or using your computer, we'll be glad to send you the free sample packet. Now, the telephone number I'm going to give in a moment. Let me just remind you that I'm not going to give the mailing address, but it will be given at the end of the broadcast by our announcer. So if you'd like to just write us a letter, great. That works wonderful. If you'd like to use your telephone, you can call us here. Our number is area code 309-828-6888. Again, that number is area code 309-828-6888. 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I've got one of our tracts in my hand. It's simply entitled The Gift. We've had this track many, many years. We put a different face on it from time to time because, very frankly, the message is too clear to simply put forward. I don't mean bad simple. I mean clearly simple, and that we can sometimes make the gospel more complicated than we ought. Great gospel track. Many have come to Christ through this track. Just one of the many. Contact us, won't you please? All right. Matthew chapter 28, we have all this week been talking about the resurrection of Jesus Christ. We come and deal with a resurrection reception. Let me begin reading. As Jesus is going to meet some women, let me begin reading Matthew chapter 28 at verse 5. And the angel answered and said unto the women, Fear not ye, for I know that ye seek Jesus, which was crucified. He is not here, for he is risen, as he said. Come, see the place where the Lord lay, and go quickly and tell his disciples that he is risen from the dead. And behold, he goeth before you into Galilee. There shall ye see him. Lo, I have told you. And they departed quickly from the sepulchre with fear and great joy, and did run to bring the disciples word. And, verse 9, as they went to tell his disciples, behold, Jesus met them. Now that's an amazing statement there. Jesus met them, saying, All hail. And they came and held him by the feet and worshipped him. Then said Jesus unto them, Be not afraid. Go tell my brethren that they go into Galilee, and there shall they see me. We'll stop reading right there. I hope, frankly, that you are growing in your Bible knowledge, your Bible understanding over the process of days, not just through this radio program, but by primarily through your local church. And I also hope you're growing in your knowledge about the times, the culture in which Jesus had his earthly ministry. Now, many of you already know that in Bible times, being a woman was not a highly esteemed status. Men, Jewish men included, looked down on women. Women were viewed as being inferior in almost every way. Yet, Jesus, in his earthly ministry, elevated women. That was all through his earthly ministry, starting from his birth. His mother, Mary, is a highly praised person in the Bible. Then another Mary, Mary and her sister Martha, are highly esteemed by Jesus. He often refreshed himself and stayed in their home. Our Lord even goes out of his way to personally speak to a woman at the well. On another occasion, Jesus was confronted with an immoral woman that had been caught in the very act of immorality. The men who brought this woman and belittled her by making her a public spectacle ended up watching Jesus gently offering her forgiveness of sin. On still another occasion, Jesus declared a woman, a non-Jewish woman, formerly a demon-worshipping woman, he comes to her and declares her to be a woman of huge faith. Now, Jesus did not look down on women. Women were thought to be unreliable witnesses in a courtroom in the time of Jesus, and so no Jewish man could be condemned on the word of a woman. That being said, Jesus uses an immoral woman in John chapter 4 to be his star witness to her entire town. And now here at the resurrection, Jesus uses women as his star witnesses to the fact that he is alive. Now why? Why does he use women? Well, frankly, I find really only one clear Bible reason. There were no men willingly coming to the tomb to honor their master, only women. Jesus appeared to women first because of their great devotion. They were there, so God used them. It's amazing whom God will use if they will just show up for service. It is amazing whom God will use. I'm talking about women, men, young people, teenagers, older adults. If you just show up for service, my dear friend, God will use you. If you show up with a heart of devotion and readiness to serve, God will use you. God will gladly use anyone who stays near to him. Now, these women did not abandon Jesus, even when they thought that all hope was gone. They remained faithful. 1 Corinthians chapter 4 is very blunt when it tells us, Moreover, it is required of a steward that a man, by the word man, it means generically people, that a person be found faithful. My dear friend, are you faithful? Am I faithful? If you and I would just be just flat out faithful to God, show up when we're supposed to show up, God, in his grace and mercy, will use us, even though he knows we're imperfect. In this passage, we have for the very first time, Jesus says, Go tell my brethren. He's talking about the disciples. He's never called them brethren before. These are the guys that just abandoned them, yet he calls them his brethren. Jesus will overlook your dents and dings in life, and he'll use you, oh friend. Oh, friend, show up for service and God will use you. Well, here in Matthew chapter 28, verses 9 and 10, we have Jesus here, that what I call the resurrection reception. Let me use five words that begin with the letter G to help us walk through this. Number one, notice the greeting. Jesus says here, all hail. Now, you say, well, Brother Mark, that's pretty simple. You're absolutely right. It is very simple. It was a common greeting. If you saw somebody, well, if you were to see a friend of yours at the supermarket, at a grocery store, in the marketplace, and you'd raise your hand and say, hey, friend, hey, Mary, how are you? Hey, Bill, how are you? The common greeting. The first time he meets people after his resurrection, he uses no unique greeting. He just comes and he says, hi. He comes and he says, all hail. Common, everyday greeting. Notice the greeting. Secondly, notice the grabbing. Now, you may not like that word, but back here at verse 9, he says, all hail, and they came and held him by the feet. Notice, here's an evidence of that Jesus really had to have a tangible body, a for real body, in his resurrection. The women hold him by the feet. Frankly, friend, you can't hold a specter, or if it was just some kind of ethereal type of person here standing there. You couldn't hold them, but you can hold the body of Jesus. Why? Because it was a real body. The body that died on the cross, the body that was buried, is the body that came out. Has it been glorified? Yes, but it's still a tangible body. Some people say, well, why does Jesus allow these women to hold him? And yet when we turn over to the Gospel of Mark in chapter 20, Mary comes there and Jesus says, don't touch me. Now, some perhaps don't like it when I refer to some Greek words, but there in John 20, when he says to the lady, don't touch me, the word touch means to hold me and not want to let go. Jesus knew by the lady there in John 20 that she wanted to hang on for dear life, and she wasn't going to let him go. She lost him in death. He's alive again. She wasn't going to let him go. He's saying, don't hold on to me with a nonstop grip here. But does he allow people to touch him? Absolutely. He allows men to touch him. Thomas does that. But these women come and they grab him. Another evidence to the bodily resurrection of Jesus Christ. My third word that begins with G is the word glorifying. Back at the end of verse 9, he says, and they came and held him by the feet and worshiped him. You know where these ladies were? They were at his feet. Friend, if you want to get saved, you know where you're going to have to end up? You're going to have to end up at the feet of Christ, pleading for mercy, pleading for grace, pleading for forgiveness. And you know what? God will give you all of those things. He will not deal with a humble, broken, repentant heart in a harsh manner. These women come and honor him. They come and glorify him. They come and worship him. We're told in Philippians 2 that the day is coming when every knee shall bow and every tongue confess that Jesus Christ is Lord. Friend, you will bow at the feet of Jesus Christ. You can either do it now in repentance and receive salvation and eternal life, or you will bow someday, even though you'll be hear the words, depart from me, ye wicked, into everlasting fire. My friend, which is it better to do? Bow before a saving Savior or bow before the judge of all the earth who will cast all unrepentant sinners into hell? Oh, come to Christ today. Well, we've talked about the greeting. We've talked about a grabbing. We've talked about a glorifying. I come now, look at the gentleness here. Verse 10, and Jesus said unto them, be not afraid. Dear friend, you don't have to be afraid of Jesus Christ. You say, well, Brother Mark, you don't know what I've done. You're absolutely right, but you don't know what I have done. My friend, you have no clue what I've done. You have no clue the sinfulness of my heart. The issue isn't how bad a sinner are you in comparison to me. The issue is, look at our sin in light of the cross. Jesus died on the cross, shed his blood, that you and I through him can be saved. He paid the every last inch of our sin debt. Every last bit of it was paid for by Christ because of who it was dying there. Dear friend, Jesus will save you. He'll be gentle and gracious to you. Come and hear him say, fear not, if you come with a broken and repentant heart. The last thing he says to them here is go. Go tell. My friend, if you know Christ, go tell somebody. Dear friend, again, if you don't know Jesus Christ as Savior today, you need to ask him to be your Savior. Tell him you're a sinner. Own your sin. But own him by faith as your Savior, and he will save you this very day. Amen.

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1: Listen to me very carefully. The most important thing in your life should be doing God's will. Now remember something, there is no failure in the will of God, and there is no success out of the will of God. You see, the will of God is five things: going to church, reading your Bible, praying, soul winning, and tithing. That's God's will. That's in the Bible. God says that is His will for our life. It's five things. Here, can you say them with me? Going to church, reading your Bible, praying, soul winning, and tithing. That's God's will for your life. Now, if a Christian is not doing these things, then they're not in God's will. And remember, there is no failure in the will of God. And there is no success out of the will of God.
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